0: station that checked in right after you. That way, when we're going around, you will know who to turn the mic over to next, because during the sharing our activity part of the round table format, you'll just pass it on to the next station. It doesn't need to come back to me. Then once we have made all our comments, then we will start around and begin operating as a directed net for the question portion. That's when I will call on the station who has indicated having a question, and then also for stations who wish to comment or respond on that question. Please wait to be recognized by net control before beginning a transmission. This helps us handle the questions efficiently and keep the net running smoothly. At times it's good for two stations to go back and forth, especially with like questions of clarification or just when it's needed to jump back and forth to deal with a question. But once that has finished, then you can turn it back over to me again. And one thing that sounds kind of crazy, but don't be too quick to talk. We definitely want to hear you. But before you talk, before you push that mic button, pause a couple seconds. It gives space between transmissions, so if somebody needs to break in for some reason, or it also is very helpful for stations on All-Star and Echolink to leave those pauses. So before you start your transmission, leave a couple seconds there, and then key up the repeater. And once you do, wait another second before starting to talk, because it takes the repeater a few moments to process your PL tone. And so we'll miss the beginning of what you say, because it may cut that off if you don't wait a moment after you have pressed the talk switch. And finally, on timing, the repeater has a 3-minute timer required by the FCC. So if you talk more than 3 minutes without letting up on your mic button, the repeater will shut down completely. You won't be getting in anymore, and nobody else can get into the repeater either. We just all sit here listening to dead air, as they say. So, again, every 2 to 3 minutes, let up on your mic button, like I've done several times here already, to let the repeater reset, and then you can keep going again. Now, before we begin, I want to say a thank you to all the Workbench hosts. The hosts are the ones that helped us come together and be a good net. And you may be thinking that you would enjoy doing that, or if you want to ask some questions and see if it's something you can handle. I'm sure you could handle it, but anyway, you may want to decide if it's something for you or not. So if you are interested in perhaps trying out hosting the Workbench, contact me, AF3Z, or you can talk to one of the others of us here on the net, and we will get you started. Last, let me just remind you that Thursday evenings at 8 p.m. is also another time for a net here on 95, and that's our roundtable, the 95 roundtable. Also 8 p.m. and on Thursday night, so check in again Thursday night. So at this time, we're going to start the check-in process. And remember, as you check in, something I often forget, but remember to indicate if you have a question for the group. So we'll begin with digital stations, those on Echolink or All-Star. I'll try to leave long pauses so everybody can get in there. 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
1: This is W1RC. Good evening, Jim. I don't have any questions, and I'll just be standing by.
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0: All right, let me jump in here. First of all, that almost sounded like intermod troubles. Somebody's trying to get in there and not making it, but let me just check. Ron, was that intermod or is that something else?
1: You know, it was just somebody trying to get in. I'm going to see if I could hear them on the input over here on the Eastern Front.
0: Thank you, Ron. Yeah, let me say who who I got, and then we'll give that station and others another chance here. Had W1RC, W8CRW, W3JAM, and AA3LH. 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
1: Hey, very good, Gene. Good to hear you. Thanks for joining in here. Didn't hear anything if that other station was trying there. Before, all we heard was a repeater sort of get ker-chunked, click on and off, but didn't hear any audio. So one more call, and then we'll move on to RF stations. 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

0: right, nothing heard. 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

0: And I'll break in here again. And still hearing, it sounds like somebody's trying to get in, but not hearing anything that the repeater click on and off. So now here is who I have following Gene, who was KC3HQZ. Then we have WA3VEE, KC3RFG, W3MFB, KC3ZCC, Rob, good to hear you again, KC3OOK, NA3CW, WA3KFT, and K3EMI. 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

0: right, I'll jump in here again. Hey, very good. And where did I leave off before? I guess it was after Randy, K3EMI. Then we have KC3SWC. Charles, good to hear you. And KD3EE, John. Very good. One more quick pause, and then we will get into the roundtable part of the workbench here. Any other stations, please call now.
1: W3KZG, no question.

Okay, very good. Added W3KZG there on the end. So, we will start and going around. I'll start at the beginning of the list and work on down. If you're not sure who's after you, just ask me. I have it all written down here. And looking for a brief, and we're going to keep it brief because the question part is really what we're aiming for here. But brief summary of, you know, what you did, or a significant event that you did in ham radio this past week. So we'll begin with Mr. Mike up in Marblehead, Massachusetts. And then it goes to CR and Jeff, and you guys have the list. Mr. Mike, up to you. W1RC, this is AF3Z.

W1RC, are you there, Mr. Mike? W1RC. This is Alpha Foxtrot 3 Zulu. Your chance to share what you've been up to this week.

0: Must have had to step away or something. We'll go to UCR. We can catch up with Mr. Mike later there. 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
1: Very good, Jim. Thanks for taking the chair tonight. And good evening, all. CR here. This week in ham radio, let's see, normal 985 and some other activities or another repeaters. Breakfast was good this past Friday. And on Saturday, I participated in the VE session up in Exton. Had two people either upgrade or get their license. So it went well. With that, let's go to Jeff, W3JAM, W8CRW.
2: Okay, very good, CR. 8CRW, W3JAM, in the field, literally. Had to go out and take a fence rail down. Usually leave one down in the middle so the young deer can go through, the ones that aren't able to jump as high as their mommy or daddies can. Get out a water bucket out there. Anyway, that's accomplished. Quadrupeds are out, and I don't stink like fly spray, so we'll call that a win. Anyway, this week in amateur radio, net activity, simplex net on Saturday night, a couple of other nets, hither and yon, welfare net, a time or two, Marple Newtown, etc. So I was doing that kind of stuff. And also, the other thing I've been doing with increasing frequency is getting together a list of things and the pieces for sale. Been increasing my holdings in amateur radio, so I need to start letting some stuff go. And I let quite a bit go last year at the Kimberton Ham Fest, and unfortunately I'm going to miss Kimberton this year. And that's a ham fest I've been going to with some regularity, and I really look forward to it. But we are just not going to be around that Sunday, as luck would not have it. So I'm going to miss it. So I'll be looking for other venues, getting together the manifest now for some items that I want to move on. I did make available a piece to my buddy, WB3GUF, my Kenwood 570S, and he's evaluating that. And we'll have right of first refusal on that because I did decide to sell that a couple months ago. So I sent it on to him to kick the tires and see if he likes it. He was in the market for a newer rig. That at least is newer than the rig he has, but 570S is still probably 20 years out. So we'll see what he says. Anyway, I'm sorry. I did tell Joe I was coming to the breakfast on Friday, and I had full intention. But turns out the event my XYL was going to, which was the State 4-H Horse Show up at Grange Park Fair in Center Hall, was canceled because of the smoke. They curtailed all of that, canceled all of it. So my plans changed, and I did not make the breakfast on Friday, nor did I start a few other things I thought I would when the XYL was away. So there you go. Anyway, that's all I got. Good evening to all. I wish I had a question. I'm full of confusion and questions, but I don't have any right now as pertains amateur radio. Over to you, Leon. Gobbler's Knob, I think, tonight. AA3LH to take it, W3JAM.
3: Well, thank you, Mr. JAM. We appreciate that. This is AA3LH on Gobbler's Knob. Like I say, in the back porch, you know, I don't should install a radio in the back porch. I wouldn't have to use Echolink, but we like the back porch pretty well this type of weather. You know, as soon as it gets too bad, the bugs will get us in that. But nonetheless, what we did in amateur radio this week, we have an older Equinox. We decided to put a radio in it. We had a fish wire through the firewall and couldn't use the steering column because you don't want to wear the insulation off the wire. So we had the fish of wire, through the firewall. About a two-hour job to do that because I'm not good at fishing wires through. But nonetheless, we got a wire fish through now. We have that done. And that plus what I did, I don't want to spend a lot of time because we used the local nets and did some local events, and we did our Bible study in the morning there in the 3.9800 at 5:30. We did that this week a few days. And that's what we did. Okay, I'm going to pass it on to KC3HQZ. 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
4: 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I was on the radio a whole lot, but I get on in the morning with Bible study. And like now, I do my nets in the evening. And I'm doing other things right now. It's just beautiful to be outside. And so I'm outside more than in here. But I do like my talking to my friends on the radio, and I'm enjoying that part. 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
5: Good, Gene. Excellent. Great to hear you. KC3HQZ and the group WA3VEE over here in Westchester. Very, very good. And Jim, thanks for doing that. I think I'm up on deck next Monday night for the workbench. So all very, very good. Well, we'll make it real brief. Just run down the list here. Of course, the 985 breakfast on Friday was great to see everybody. And made it to Pine Creek up in the mountains, just the southern part of the Grand Canyon of Pennsylvania midweek. Went up on Tuesday, came back on Wednesday, really, really short trip. Just went to do some RF checking up there in preparation for the Eastern States 100 coming up in a couple weeks, and that was successful. And also, the end of last week, I think I mentioned the last time, got RF or HF in the Porcupine. So now there are 8 antennas on the Porcupine, so one of which is an ATAS 120, which works very, very well, and worked a couple 40-meter stations on the way up to the mountains. And while I was up there at a place called Lebo Vista, which is a beautiful, beautiful overlook for the southern part of the Grand Canyon of Pennsylvania, I worked 40 meters and worked a gentleman in Georgia. And just this evening on that same system, which is an FT-891 feeding the ATAS, I worked Sweden from over at Highland Orchard, so that was kind of cool, and got a fairly decent signal report. So happy with that system, and have some more grounding to do, and we should tie the ribbons on that for now anyway. So a little more interference to get rid of, ignition noise. Got some great suggestions from Scott and from Chuck and some others, so we'll be implementing some of that stuff. And, of course, had the VE session on Saturday, participated with that, with the ARCOM 2 VE team. So it goes over to Jim, KC3 RFG, WA3 VEE.
6: WA3 VEE, this is KC3 RFG. Thank you, Ron. This is Jim here in Malvern, PA. Enjoyed the breakfast, as I think a lot of us did. Always enjoy that. And not a lot of action in the shack. I've been outside so much, the weather's been nice. I've been trying to get outdoor stuff done. And so, but while we were outside, we noticed that we couldn't see half of our 160-75 fan dipole. Half of the 160 side was missing. So did some exploring in the front woods and found that it had a tree limb had hit it, and it got ripped off from the ballon area from the center. But an easy fix, hoisted it back up, soldered things back together, and got that going just the other day. So did a repair while the weather was nice, and it was so much better than when it was a heat wave. I'm glad it happened when it did. So got everything back together, and we're ready to use when we can. All right, that being said, we'll send it over to Mike, W3MFB from KC3RFG.
7: 3MFB, howdy. Thanks for filling in for me, and I'll be hosting the roundtable this Thursday, so thank you. Mom's back from the hospital, so that's good. Ham radio, when I was able to get in here over the weekend, just worked 6-meter sideband. It was open. Threw a couple QSTs out here on the machine to tell everybody. If you were on, I hope you had fun, because the band was wide open, and worked a bunch of stations all over the country. Speaking of Sweden, Sweden was on the air. I wasn't able to work them, but couple other folks in on the East Coast did on 6 meters. Anyway, so it goes over to Rob, KC3Z, Charlie Charlie, Whiskey 3, Mike Fox, Bravo.
8: Good evening, all. Good to hear y'all on here. Y'all. Usual 985 activities. Did some mobiling to and from Westchester. Taking care of affairs. Ready to probate my sister's will on Thursday. So looking forward to hopefully getting that right. Trying to do it myself, so we'll see what happens. The workbench and a round table and the PMAM net on 75 meters. And for once, it's been weeks and weeks since we've had good conditions, but last night we had very good conditions, and it was a bit of lightning noise, but otherwise quite good. I guess that's about it. So over to John, WA3KFT and NA3CW.
9: NA3CW, WA3KFT. All righty. Well, I will say spent most of my time this week running nets. Mobile Sixers 6-meter net on Sunday night. Sixers net on Tuesday night on the 195 repeater, and not very successful this past Sunday, yesterday, on 40 meters. Man, it was empty. East Cars was active, Mid Cars was active, but I was only able to raise one other person for the Antique Wireless Association net. Meets 12 o'clock on Sunday on 7237, or as close to it as I can get. And this week I had to be a little bit low in frequency. The check-ins noted that I wasn't on 37, but I had interference, so moved down just a little bit. But the 40-meter band was empty. It was, you know, very, very quiet, and this is noontime on Sunday. So I don't know what the heck was going on. I don't know whether the propagation was good or bad or what, but the check-in I had was up in New York State near Rochester, so I can't say that the propagation wasn't good. But, hey, we try. And then Sunday night, 6-meter net, and Tuesday night, 2-meter FM net. So, as well as checking in to the weather and information net in the mornings. And so far, I've been doing pretty good about 6 or 7 days a week. So, retirement does have its advantages sometimes. K3EMI, Randy, WA3KFT.
10: WA3KFT, thank you, John. K3EMI here. Let's see, last week, well, pretty much the usual. It's going to sound like a broken record with everybody else. Yeah, there was the breakfast. Yeah, there was the roundtable. Yeah, there was... the other thing I worked on last week was trying to understand, get my hands around the vanity license program. I applied, and it looks like I've won a 1x2 call, finally, after about a year. And I talked to other members at the breakfast, and some people expressed interest in it and were frustrated by the system. And now I understand what those frustrations are, because it's really easy to lose $35. It really takes no effort whatsoever to get it wrong. And it takes a fair amount of effort to get it right. And the result of that work was that email that you may have seen over the weekend that Joe was kind enough to blast out for me about some available 1x2 calls in three land. And the long story short, what ruined the whole thing was the FCC decided to take the ULS, the Universal Licensing System, down over the weekend for maintenance, so my email was really kind of in vain because nobody could get in to file for it. But those two, one of them is still open, and somebody from Maryland just found the other one today. So, you know, the window's kind of closed on it.

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We're the roundtable part of our net here. 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
1: Thanks, Jim. This is KD3EE. John, mobile. How am I making it in?
0: Fine, we can hear you frying eggs in the background, but we know you're coming through clear.
1: All right, I can't do anything else about that. I am sitting here with the, I guess, 10 watts in this little HT into a mag mount. I'm a couple miles closer to the repeater, though. I packed up the radio, like, last week and went out to activate Susquehannock State Park and then didn't take the radio out of the bag for a week, so it's been kind of quiet. I've been practicing copying CW, though, using one of the apps that happens to have, like, a speed test where it automatically ramps up the speed as you get things right and ramps it back down as you get things wrong. So I've been popping around, like, 13 words per minute. So that feels productive. And I've been seeing some of those openings to the south and the Midwest on 6 meter as well on some FT8 when I did finally take the radio out of the bag. Next up, I think, is Scott, W3KZG. This is KD3EE.
2: W3KZG in the Monday Night Workbench. Good evening, everybody. Enjoying the weather. I'm out in the shop right now, getting ready to head into the house. But had some work being done out here that I needed to get done. This week in ham radio, or last week I should say, went to the breakfast on Friday, and then a few of us ran up to the New Holland Radio Shack, and I had never been there before, so that was neat to see, and good to know it's there now. And I did a little bit of work on my large power supply that I've been working on yesterday evening. Worked on that for a few hours, and that's about it for ham radio for me. Everything else has been car work, so I'll spare you all that. I think I'm the tail gunner, so I'll send it back over to you, Jim. AF3Z, this is W3KZG.
0: Okay, thank you, Scott. Let's check back. Mr. Mike, are you back with us? W1RC, we missed you on going around for comments, so W1RC, are you there? AF3Z.

0: he got called away or is eating supper or whatever. So, very good. We're just about to the question portion, but let me check back. Charles KC3SWC, are you there now? We missed you and got to your spot in line here. KC3SWC, are you there yet? AF3Z.
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0: Sounding very good. I can give your comments and then we'll get back to your question here in a couple minutes.
1: You got it. Yeah, my radio, something's up with my battery here. I'll make this quick. I did the usual 985 activities. With that said, back to you, Jim, at net control.
0: That was so well said. All right, thank you, Charles. Quickly, is there anybody else out there who wanted to check into the round table this evening? No, not the round table, the workbench this evening. Call now. This is Jim, AF3Z.
2: 3RBN.
0: All right, very good evening, Paul. Good to hear you. Any comments for us, brief comments here before we turn to the questions?
2: This is testing this radio. Am I getting through okay?

0: okay. Sounds great. Full quieting. You sound wonderful. Back to you, Paul.
1: Very good. Well, I got the antenna hooked up on this mobile rig, and so now the antenna's going out on the roof of the house. So it's back to net, and thanks for taking the net. Jim?
0: Yeah, very good, Paul, and yes, go ahead, Ron.
2: Very good. This is WA3VEE. Paul, you're full quieting here in Westchester with that rig and that antenna on the input. Just thought I'd let you know that you are booming in here into my place in Westchester, so doing a fine job. Jim, back to you, AF3Z, WA3VEE. I thought Paul would like to know that.
0: Very good. Yeah, and you're booming into the repeater as well. All right, so we will move on then to the question part. And everybody's encouraged to join in here. Think of it as sort of a conversation around the tables over at the Brass Eagle. But making comments, observations, sharing experiences. Don't assume that your level of experience and knowledge isn't enough, whatever that means. We can learn from each other and contribute to the discussion, so feel free to pick up the mic and join in. So, and one quick call. I had one question, the one from Charles, KC3SWC. Did anyone else during the roundtable part realize you have a question you want to ask tonight? So, any additional questions, please call now.
3: W3JAM, I may have I do have a question, Ron, or Jim, sorry.
0: Okay, very good. I enjoyed that. Well, I may have a, and then you changed it to the positive. I do have a question, so very good. We'll go to Charles, and then I'll get back to you there, Jeff. So, KC3SWC, Charles, go ahead. What is your question tonight?
4: Yes, net control. This is KC3SWC. Yeah, I have a very basic question about battery corrosion for, like, say, size AA batteries and the corrosion on the terminals for when the batteries get old. I have a bottle of CRC electrical cleaner or electronic cleaner to clean some battery terminals on a high-end flashlight that I use when I'm, doing ham radio stuff outdoors. And I just can't get the thing to work because of the corrosion. But the CRC electronic cleaner is not working. So I was wondering if you guys have any suggestions on how to clean those small terminals and or products that work better than the CRC cleaner. So back to you, Jim. AF3Z, KC3SWC.
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6: Okay, but I'm sure it'll be answered by then.
0: Wow, you guys are too rapid fire. I didn't even call for anybody yet. KFTVEE and Analyze, I have them in the right order. CRW and OOK. All right, very good, Charles. Good question. And some of those things can be a bugger. And on double A's and batteries like that, you don't have a lot of room to get in there with a grinding wheel or anything. So, all right. I don't know if I have the order right, but that's okay. I'm in charge. We'll start with John there. WA3KFT, go ahead. 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
7: WA3KFT. Well, in more than 60 years of electronics and ham radio, I've had my share of corrosion. very simple. A little bit of water with baking soda. Baking soda is a neutralizer of acid. And Q-tips. Whatever flavor you want to use. And I have cleaned up terminals in radios. I've cleaned up terminals in flashlights. So there's a lot of uses, but real simple, a little bit of water and baking soda. Not totally dissolve the baking soda. Leave it, I will say, damp, that kind of thing. And then increase the amount of water and rinse it off and so forth. Again, using Q-tips. I have cleaned up a lot of messes in that result. WA3KFT.
0: Thank you, John. 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
2: Very good, WA3VEE. Very simple, vinegar. Absolutely. I've not used the baking soda, but I will try it, John. What I usually do, and I, like John, I run into a lot of this all the time with older equipment, some of which is my own. Just forget to take the batteries out. And if you have the Duracell, they've most recently have experienced a lot of leakage problems. So in any event, what I usually do is I take a paper towel and maybe even some Kleenex and try to keep things fairly well contained. If you go to Home Depot, Charles, and you buy a bag of acid brushes, no acid involved in this process whatsoever, but the brushes are called acid brushes. And what they're used for is they're used by plumbers. I think you can get them in the plumbing section. Use those to dab a little bit of vinegar. Take the vinegar, put it in a container like an old yogurt container or an old butter container you've cleaned out. Certainly don't dip it in the actual bottle of vinegar itself, but because you're going to discard the residue. Dab that in there, and again, be very light with it because you don't want it to go everywhere. And then that will magically clean up a lot of battery terminals. And then what I usually do, if there's a lot of corrosion, I'll get in with some light, like 600 grit sandpaper. Usually don't need it, but if I need to put that in there to clean the terminals, that, and also neutralize it with the water. And that usually works very, very, very well. AF3Z, WA3VEE.
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5: Hey, my plan when it happens is you dig the old crusty alkaline batteries out. You use, like you said, Ron said, vinegar or the baking soda. And I've gotten some really small Dremel brushes, stainless brushes. And I get in there and razzoo that and get them nice and shiny, and it doesn't remove any metal. Back to that. W8CRW.
0: This reminded me of that game show where you're trying to get guess which answer, most people gave. 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
6: Said KC3OOK. 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So that was all I was going to add. And I knew it'd already be covered. Back to you, Jim. 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
0: All right. Charles, you may win the most enthusiastic responders to your question award. All right, Randy, and RFG was the other one, then Jim. So over to you, Randy, AF3Z.
8: Jim, AF3Z with K3EMI. I'm going to take a different tact on this. I will pile on and agree with vinegar for alkalines. I used to repair a number of devices, electronic devices that used batteries, and the vinegar was the cheapest, easiest, and the best. But if you have something you want to protect long-term after you've gotten all of the crap off of it, or if you have it and you can just use it right straight out of the bottle, there is a product from a company called Keg, which is spelled C-A-I-G. And Keg makes a number of very high-end chemicals for electronics. The product that I'm thinking of for this application that I use and have on my bench is a thing called D as in Delta 100. And it's a product called Deoxit, D-E-O-X-I-T. And it is designed for fixing the damage that corrosion, you know, acid, alkaline, whatever it is, any kind of corrosion. It actually retreats the metal, kind of restores the metal. I used to use it to get rid of the corrosion from an alkaline battery where I just put it on, leave it overnight, and then come back and scrape it with a wooden toothpick, and the corrosion was gone and the contact would work. This stuff was great. Now, here's the drawback. Let me drop for a second. The drawback is a one-ounce bottle is about $30. You can buy it now on Amazon, and so I wouldn't recommend it for a one-off for a flashlight. But if it's the kind of thing where you're doing any extensive repair work and you encounter leaking batteries, and by the way, they're known as Duracells, not Duracells, because they're guaranteed to leak. They're the worst battery ever. You know, you might want to invest in the Deoxit. They also make a weaker version of it called a D5, and it's just a percentage of the chemical in the solution. It's much cheaper, and that works as well, but it doesn't work as effectively as the D100. I'll wrap this up by saying, if you have expensive electronic devices that use AA batteries, I no longer use alkalines. I do not get anywhere near an expensive device with alkaline batteries because they will eventually leak. Guarantee they will eventually leak. It's just inherent in the device. I've switched over to the EverReady lithiums. They're a lot more money, but they do not leak. They have a much, much longer life in the device. You get your money back on the purchase cost, and the chemistry just doesn't lead to a breakage or, you know, a voiding of the internal chemicals and having it leaking all over the device. So back to the net, AF3K to pick it up.
0: Hey, thank you, Randy. Good old Deoxit. Jim, over to you, RFG.
10: Jim, KC3RFG. Yeah, I agree with most of the comments, and Deoxit is a great coating if you can afford it. I used to use baking soda on everything because I spent so many years cleaning up acid spills from car batteries, which are acidic, and the you know, the baking soda neutralizes acid. But these are alkaline batteries. I only realized in the last few years it's the other side of the scale. It's the base side of the scale. So to neutralize alkaline base, you need something acidic to neutralize it. So the vinegar is a great idea. Almost everybody has that around. If you don't have vinegar, you can use lemon juice. Squeeze a little lemon juice onto a Q-tip and dab that on, and you will see it bubble just like baking soda on car acid, and that will neutralize it. And then once it's cleaned up, you can either apply Deoxit, or if you don't have the expensive stuff, you can also put a light coating of Vaseline on the terminal, and that will keep it nice and working for a long time and help to neutralize any future acid too. And as always, when you're cleaning, make sure you tilt everything so that the terminals are facing, so that the electronics are up. So you don't want to run any of this liquid stuff accidentally into the electronics or circuit board. Keep it, you know, drip free, and you can even blow dry it when you're done if you want a little bit. But those things work, vinegar and also lemon juice. So that's my addition to that. Back to net, AF3Z.
0: Okay, very good. Thank you all, John, Ron, CR, Bill, Randy, and Jim. And we got a nice assortment of ingredients and recipe here. But very good. All good experience and good stuff. Anybody else, before I turn it back to Charles, anybody else have something else you'd like to share, an experience, a story, another compound to use, whatever, AF3Z.
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11: 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I used, I had a little AM/FM radio from when I was a kid. I cleaned it off, and I got a little bowl, and for the connectors, and I used a Q-tip. Like you said, you don't want to have the liquid running in there. But I used the Q-tip, and it worked like a charm for the alkaline battery. Coca-Cola, RC Cola, whatever you got. Phosphoric acid gets rid of it right quick. Also cleans your toilet. AF3Z, W3MFB.
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0: Thank you, Mike. Excuse me, but I was wondering if you had to drink it first before, or you can drink it first before. No, I won't go there. Scott, over to you, KZG. 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
10: 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All the suggestions that I would have already been said. I've used several different ways. I usually just try straight alcohol and a Q-tip and maybe a little flat blade screwdriver to scratch some of it off at first before I try vinegar or anything else. I also, depending on how bad it is, if it's real bad, I try to disassemble the device and take the little pins and things out of the device so I can soak them better, if at all possible. Some devices, that's not possible. But what I've started doing to cure this problem altogether is stop using alkaline batteries. For expensive items, I started buying, there's a company out there called Pale Blue. They make lithium ion replacements that are USB rechargeable. And there's several others on Amazon and others. They make AA's, AAA's, 9 volt C's and D's, and they are all rechargeable, but they're little lithium ion cells. Now, you know, there's a whole risk with lithium ion cells, but I've been using these for over a year and a half now at work and at home, and I haven't had any issues with any of them. And I use those in my expensive equipment stuff now to stop the leaking of the alkaline batteries, because it's become a pandemic. I've gone through four different brands, and they all seem to start leaking after a few months, so it's an issue. But that's my suggestion, is change the batteries you're using to a different technology. Back to you, Jim. AF3Z, this is W3KZG.
0: All right, thank you, Scott. This has been very interesting. Thank you for asking the question, Charles. For years, I scrape and rub with like an X-Acto blade to try to clean them up, and I never thought about using one of these other products. So anyway, very good. One last call here for other conversation around cleaning up contacts where a leaking battery has corroded them. AF3Z.
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0: WHCRW, go ahead.
12: Stole my thunder, because I was going to say stop using the alkaline batteries, because I have basically stopped using them. I'm buying something called Power Owls from Amazon, and they're working out pretty good. And yes, they're a bit more expensive, but I don't have the alkaline leaking issues anymore. Back to that.
0: What batteries are they, SCR?
12: A's and triple A's.
0: Are they lithium, or what are they?
12: They're lithium batteries. Everready, you know, the Bunny makes good lithium batteries, but the Bunny's batteries are much more expensive.
0: They're making me laugh today. It took me a while to figure out what you meant by the Bunny. But then all of a sudden my mind pictured this crazy stuffed rabbit with a drum. All right, thank you, CR. One last call. I'm going for a record number of responses here. AF3Z, anybody else with experience or comments on leaking batteries?
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11: I like the idea of what Scott said about the blue batteries that are rechargeable. That's the way to go. I'm not sure if the bunny ones that CR was talking about at the store, the lithium ones, I mean, are rechargeable. But yeah, just with any lithium battery, please be careful with heat and temperature, where you're using it and all that stuff. If you're brave and you really want to experiment and maybe hurt yourself, you can, the ones that aren't rechargeable, and the other ones, I guess, as well. I've seen videos of guys taking those things apart, science guys I watch on YouTube and whatnot. But the lithium inside there is just rolled up like a scroll, and just drop it in some water, and you got a great incinerator device, in case you ever need that. I don't know why you would, but you never know. But yeah, just be careful with temperature and whatnot. We all know with lithium batteries, well, you've seen the Teslas burn, so just saying. I know we all have them, we all use them, but, and we're smarter than that, not going to do silly things, but, you know, lithium can be just as bad or worse than an alkaline with some leakage. AF3Z, W3MFB.
8: M3MI for one last one.
0: Thank you all very much. Charles, any responses or follow-up questions? AF3Z.
4: Yes, I think EMI had a request, so let's push it off the EMI if that's possible.
0: And Randy.
8: Thanks, Ed. Sorry to double dip, but I was getting too long-winded on the other. Just one thing I want to add to the discussion in general. Some people know this. Not a lot of people really understand it. And what I'll say is, if you have to use alkaline batteries, or if you open a piece of equipment and you see what I'm about to describe, get them out of there. And that is, never ever install mixed manufacturer's batteries into a device. That's a guaranteed leak. And never mix batteries of different lots, or a battery that's partially used or discharged or whatever it is. Only ever put the correct number of batteries into a device with new cells, and when they become weak, take them all out and throw them away. Because any combination that you ever have of mixed devices, whether it's manufacturer's use, no matter what it is, you're absolutely guaranteeing that due to the battery chemistry, they will eventually leak. And that's a given. So, you know, just decrease your odds if that's something that you have under your control. Back to Jim, AF3Z.
0: Hey, Randy. Thank you very much for that one. We keep coming up with interesting stuff here. One more call on the battery, leaking battery topic. AF3Z. You, Charles. Any follow-up from you? AF3Z.
4: AF3Z, this is KC3SWC. Yeah, a plethora of answers there, and I thank each and every one of you. I was going to list all your names and call signs, but I obviously cannot do that. So I took a plethora of notes here. Yeah, Coca-Cola, baking soda, vinegar, towels, Kleenex, acid batteries versus other types of batteries, Vaseline, lemon juice, vinegar. I think vinegar and for the cheapest version may have won the evening, and for the higher-end, pricier version would be the deoxit, if I'm pronouncing that correctly, the D100 or the D5 for the cheaper version. What else do we have here? I think with that said, I'll just say thank you. I took a plethora of notes, and one of these solutions is certainly going to help. And what was the other one that I want to make note of? CR's comment about the wire brush, and Ron's comment about acid brushes. I'll look into both of those as well. So with that said, back to net control, AF3Z Jim, net control, KC3 SWC.
0: Very good, Charles. And thanks for using the word plethora. This is a high-class net here tonight. All right. So we're coming around on 9:05 now. Very good. It's always funny how a very simple little question proves very interesting and gives us plenty to talk about. Jeff, hopefully you're still awake. Back over to you for your question. W3JAM, AF3Z.
3: Well, believe it or not, Jim, it's been riveting conversation for cleaning horses. It slipped her mind, and by the time we reminded her, she was somewhere. So guess who's doing the stalls? So thank you for the riveting conversation. It's a little more interesting than shoveling out here. I'm almost done, but you get the idea. And for the record, I use D5, Delta Oxit, D5. I don't think I ever had a small amount of the D100. I think I was aware that existed for years and have always had that on hand. Anyway, and plus now I do use rechargeables, like one a number of the recommendations. Stay away from the alkaline batteries. Or just set yourself a timer and get them the heck out of there. Well, they're not run down. Alkaline batteries, what have you. Anyway, just avoid the problem to not have the problem. Let's see. My question, Jim, is very simple. And this may be directed more at Mike MFB, if he's still listening, because he had mentioned the 6-meter opening. My presumption is that it was a sporadic E opening. I'm just curious what mode he was using, whether he was using what I call a baseline mode, like sideband or CW or AM, or if he was using a digital mode. He mentioned Sweden, which makes me think possibly a digital mode was involved, a non-QSO QSO mode like F. If anybody or ground truth on what propagation mode was involved. My belief was it was summertime sporadic E, possibly double hop, since Europe was involved, or in this case, Scandinavia. Back to you, Jim. W3JAM.
0: Very good, Jeff. We got that, but you were dropping in and out a bunch of times through there. Not sure if you're digital or what you're doing there. You were on the digital side, so that's probably what it was. But anyway, we heard you. So, Mike, I'll let you go first and then see if others want to jump in. W3MFB, AF3Z.
11: W3MFB, you woke me up. All right. Yeah, 6 was awesome, Jeff. And the boys here and girls. I was using sideband personally, just 30 watts or less, and working all up and down the East Coast and into east of the Mississippi, you know, like that line. The gentleman that worked Scandinavia, just to get to that real quick, he was using it was a 20-some-odd element beam. And, yeah, it was definitely multiple hop e-skip. Besides just listening and parking your radio there on sideband or CW, there were beacons coming in from Europe as well on CW. So, you know, from what I was hearing from guys just sitting there chit-chatting about it down in Georgia and the Carolinas, So I was catching even up here on my silly dipole and half-wave dipole in my attic of my garage, hearing the CW beacons, lots of them, some CW conversations, Jim, that was for you. There was a guy in Tennessee, I think he was, calling CQDX for Europe, beaming Europe, and I barely heard the other stations, but he was using a beam as well, running about 500 watts. Good ways to find out there were openings. Obviously, 50 313 was a mess. It was a squirrely mess for FT8. But they're there every day, guys, gals. They're there every day on 6 meter. Conditions, propagation conditions or not, they're there. And then the sideband portion, yeah, from like that guy beaming Europe 115, 5115 all the way up. I was talking to people up to like 5170 and then down. That's pretty much where everybody was hanging out. And that was Saturday night late, 11 o'clock at night. And then when I woke up around 7:38 or so in the morning, got in here, turned on the radio, and boom, people were still there. Now, I did hear there was a contest going on as well. 2 meters, sideband was also open. Ham Radio Concepts, Eric down in Florida, YouTuber, he was beaming 10 watts from Florida up here into east of the Mississippi and making 2 meter sideband contacts. Open as well. We had a lot of trofo. You can look on VHF propagation map. We're in the East Coast, so I always hit the East Coast. Kind of drops you right at like Ohio Valley area. And for Pennsylvania, from where we are, all the way up to Michigan, Wisconsin, Minnesota. I worked stations in Minnesota and Wisconsin on 6 meters this weekend, so that was awesome too. And the propagation was all going that way a little bit, and then down south and whatnot. Pretty much Mississippi and over is where we were working. I didn't hear anybody on AM. I did call on 5400. So since I have the Yaesu here, I did beacon, or I don't know, I call it beaconing, but whatever. It's the GM mode, the group monitoring mode on 50, what was it? It's 52, I think it's 52, 250 or something like that. I'll have to check. I have it programmed into the radio. I was using the C4 FM, but I didn't catch anybody. There's a group on Facebook that does that. I did work C4 FM on 10 meter. That was fun. And there was a net I found on 10 meter since 6 and 2 were wide open, so was 10 late night. There was a group, the 28420 group, and they would be on 10-meter sideband all of a sudden, and then 15 minutes later, they would be on another frequency for AM, then FM, then C4 FM, then they went to 220 and so on and so forth. They're down in Georgia area. They do this every day around 8:30 our time. So that was pretty cool. So double zero. But anyway, yeah, it was really cool. So VHF propagation map, that's very helpful. If you don't have that, check your weather radio. If your weather radio, if you have one, 162 whatever, 425 is Hibernia, so that's the closest. But if you start hearing ones that you normally wouldn't hear, then you know there's an opening. As you have HDTV, it's a good time when the propagation is good, the tropo or the eSkip, change your, do your channel search again. That's another way. If you start, even in the car, if you're driving around your truck or car or listening to 88.5 XPN in Philadelphia, and you start hearing it 88.5 in DC, you know the band's open. That's another cool way of figuring out if propagation's open. But yeah, Jeff, sorry, my bad. It was sideband for me, CW for others, and obviously every single stinking day there's people on 50.313 for FT8. So, and they work the world. But that Scandinavian thing was sideband and a gentleman using a big beam and a lot of power. AF3Z, WF3MFB.
13: Thank you, Mike. First of all, go back to Jeff here. Any follow-up there, Jeff? And then we'll see if anybody else has any comments on propagation and stuff. AF3Z.
14: No, Jim, that hits the nail on the head. And I'll move into better position with respect to my node. I was obscured by Studio B, a.k.a. the barn. and I also had the HT on low power, and the RF interface on my node is an absolute brick. It just, the reception on it or the sensitivity on it is, by design, probably not that great, so I've got to be on top of the thing, really. Anyway, no, that's very good, Mike. I was just curious, because sometimes the FT8, the digital modes will buy you, obviously, that signal-to-noise advantage that you don't get with the voice modes. And that makes, that's really, in terms of the world of propagation, has exposed the fact that a lot of these bands are open more often than we realize for the, what I will call the baseline modes. But digital modes, and especially in the field of communications I'm used to, the application of some pretty powerful forward error correction makes all the difference in the world, these so-called waterfall curves, bit error rate curves that look like waterfalls I'm very used to in the world I come from. Anyway, professionally, that is. But, yeah, thanks for all the tips on identifying the places where one looks for all the tip-offs, the band openings. I'm very savvy on many of them. Been a DXer for years in that regard, so I know all the tricks. By the way, in this neck of the woods, when the band opens, it's usually pretty strong to the north, northeast, and WS2R dominates on 985. It's stronger than Parkersburg. That's North Jersey. That's many times stronger than Parkersburg here in this part of Chester County. Jim, thank you. And Mr. Mike, thank you very much. Thorndale Mike, that is. Thank you very much for the information. W3JAM, back to you, Jim.
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13: Go ahead, Mike.
11: Six is open right now, boys and girls.
13: Hey, thank you, Mike. All right, we're getting on here. It's about 9:16 or something like that. So just any other comments on this subject of 6 meters and propagation and stuff, or any other things that have come to mind before we wrap it up here, give me a call now. This is AF3Z.

0: Okay, John, KD3, heard you in there, but you were pretty scratchy, and I don't know if that was somebody else trying to get in or not, but didn't hear anything out of that. So, John, over to you, KD3EE.
1: I'll keep it quick. I'm one of the FDA people, so I can sort of watch the magic band a little bit. I'll turn the radio over there and watch the waterfall. There's like a few little things, and then I'll not pay attention. I'll look back at it later, and it's a strong signal. So, you know, 10 at a time instead of 1 at a time. So it's kind of neat to observe. And then I've got the benefit of I can see it on the map. I can see the place on the map automatically. I don't have to, like, look up call signs.
0: Hey, thank you, John. You were quite noisy. Sounded like you were in the waterfall, but got a good bit of that. Was there somebody else trying to call in? AF3Z here. Wrap it up here for tonight. It's been very good, fun time. Thank you all for checking in and for questions and good stuff. Want to say a thank you to everybody. I just sort of did it, but everybody who's checked in tonight. And a big thank you to Joe, W3GMS, for making the repeater here available for the workbench. And remember, you're invited and encouraged to use the repeater often. It is a gift to us in the amateur radio community, and using it is one of the best ways to show that we appreciate it. And finally, hope to hear you again on Thursday evening. As Mike said, W3MFD is up for hosting this Thursday night. So join in there. And this concludes the workbench for tonight, but the repeater is still on the air, so feel free to stick around and have some more conversation. So, have a good night and a great week ahead. 73, this is AF3Z Clear.
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0: Heard you, Mike. There was somebody else underneath there. Didn't hear you.
3: I'll stand by. That was KC300K. I was calling W3JM. I'll stand by, Jim. I'm not going anywhere.
0: Quite all right, because Mike is done. He gave a thank you and stuff. So, Jeff, if you're there, you can respond to Bill. AF3Z.
4: Go ahead, Bill. Jeff here. I'm actually taking the wheelbarrow over to the manure pile, so I put the HT down a minute. Go ahead, W3JAM.
3: Hopefully you didn't set it in the manure. Yeah, real quick for you, Jeff. I have a data point for you. Not really surprising, but on Saturday night with Simplex, I know your signal reports are really good to the west and the north. Down here to the south, not surprisingly, there was not much difference between how we usually hear each other. I would say, if at all, there was a little less fading out. You were solid, but it's still, I think we have a mountain between us that has to be moved. I don't think, my beam doesn't do it, and I don't think all the horsepower you were running will do it to the south. It's just the way it's going to be. But I want to let you know that. Back to you, Jeff. W3JAM, KC300OK.
4: Oh, okay, Bill. Thank you for that. Yeah, I was wondering if you heard me any better down there. Of course, it was a little shy of 3 dB improvement, thanks to the doubling of power. But, you know, that 3 dB is not going to, when the signals are marginal, yeah, it'll help a little bit. Maybe it will help with the dropouts. But you are correct. There is a significant obstruction that we are, you know, obviously at the mercy of the propagation gods. And the occasional airplane that flies by doesn't hurt either, because airplanes...

Okay. I suspect another battery pertinent to our discussion tonight just completely discharged.

0: that was quick. How are you this evening? Yes, it was good.
1: Hi, Bill. Somebody double with you. Let me see. Are you back there, Jeff? 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
1: So you're the doubler. I was going to tell Jeff that I get about a mile with the rubber duck on the digital all-star node. So maybe he has a problem in the little postage stamp receiver, transceiver in his node. I don't know, because I get pretty good range out of it. You put an outside antenna on, you can cover 2 or 3 miles without a problem. But anyway, go ahead, Jim. How you doing? Great workbench tonight. Like the discussion on the batteries and all the other stuff. So, you know, it's like, you know, and I'm sure you realize that, and the other net control stations realize it. You just don't know what direction things are going to go. You know they're going to go in some direction, but it's impossible to anticipate what direction they're going to. AF3Z with KC3OOK and W3JAM, W3GMS.
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1: There you go. I was going to tell you, did you hear my comment? I get about a mile out of my node with the rubber duck, and if I put an antenna on, a better antenna on, I get about 3 miles. So I don't know whether you have a problem in the receive, that little postage stamp transceiver in the node or not. Jeff, go ahead.
3: All right, Dad, and I've got just the little dummy load antenna on it, and I have tried hooking it up to my outside antenna. And I have found in the past it seems to beget issues with hum and things of that nature, which probably requires greater suppression on the power leads feeding the thing. I don't know, but I just think, you know what, keep it simple. Use the little dummy load that came with the thing and run with that. I'm sure I could take steps to make it more sensitive. I just wanted to jump in. I got to wrap up out here, but I just wanted to jump back in and let Bill know, yes, I'm still alive. It was a battery die situation on the HT because I put it up to high power to be heard better and still clean the stalls. So that's the rationale for that. But yeah, thank you for all the comments and inputs and so forth. I'm gonna bail out. W3JAM 73O.
1: Yes, if I have it here for a second. With the dummy load that I think you had the Sherry. The Sherry All-Star node. Jeff, I get about a mile of coverage with the dummy load, with their dummy load, which we'll call the rubber duck. So it works very well. And you're so right. RF susceptibility back into the node is a problem. They give you a bunch of ferrites to try to filter things out, and it's only partially effective. I took rather than using a USB wall wart to power it, I just think Ron loaned me a USB battery pack. I stuck that on there. There's no hum whatsoever. So, very good. Take care. We missed you at the breakfast. It was a good breakfast. We had about 35 people there, I guess, and it was a good breakfast. So I think Jim is waiting in the wings. AF3Z. W3JAM signed with KC3OOK, working on some project, W3GMS.
4: All right, thank you, Joe. And I wasn't waiting on the side. I was eating animal crackers on the side. But I could tell it was going to be my turn soon, so I quit putting it in my mouth. Very good. Yeah, and all of a sudden my mind's blank. But, yeah, thanks for the kind. Yeah, it was a good workbench. And you're right, you never can quite anticipate. But usually we can anticipate antenna questions. you know, balans and transformers and embeds and that kind of stuff. But we didn't go there tonight, but very interesting. And yeah, people say, oh, it's just a simple question. And not thinking they don't have that interesting a question or a very simple one. But it's like tonight. Very, that was good. I think I said during the net, I was enjoying that and hearing stuff I never heard before, so I appreciated that too. Well, I'm going to get off of here and get myself ready to sleep. Tomorrow's my dishwashing gig. I have to get up early. Today I went out to mow, which takes about an hour for what I mow back here. But then I saw some stuff I wanted to trim, and I had a neighbor's tree that broke to some extent, and some of the branches are hanging over the garden fence onto my side of things. And so I just trimmed some of that stuff off. But I ended up taking a couple trips to recycling or the composting facility and did a lot more than I planned to do today. So I'm ready for some schnooze time. So thank you, Joe. Jeff, I don't think you're listening, but thank you. Over to you, Bill. And I am going to bow out here. KC3OOK, AF3Z.
0: AF3Z, KC3OOK. Well, Jim, I hope you sleep well. I'm hoping I sleep well tonight. Did not last night. But what a great day to be outside doing yard work. I wish I had to have all mine done. I'm serious, I would have. I think I should have left some of the mowing go. But good to hear you. And I'll turn it over to Joe to say 73W3GMS, KC3OOK.
1: Yeah, very good, Bill. KC3OOK, AF3Z signing. Have a good night. Jim, I hope you sleep well, especially since you have to get up early in the morning. Yeah, Martha has to get up earlier tomorrow morning as well. So that's good because that gets me up earlier and I can start and work earlier. And I was out of quite a bit today. I had a 3x5 index card and I didn't write real big on it. And that card was full of errands and tasks that I had to do out today away from home. So it was just amazing. And I got everything done. And that was a good thing. Now tomorrow, must be getting a little tired here. I'm making a charitable donation to the Antique Wireless Association, and I have to call my Fidelity account manager and have me walk through that process. They're putting they have a very expensive sprinkler system they're putting in. And the problem is the pipe underneath the major highway is not big enough. It can't carry enough water. So it's like a $380,000 job to put the sprinklers in. Now, neither one of you guys have been to the museum. It's huge. So they need money. So I'm doing this tax deferred from my Social Security. You know, you can give money away and you don't pay tax on it. So, but the main thing is it's gone to a good source. The town of Bloomfield has been very kind in granting us extensions since we're considered a public place without the sprinkler system in because we're in the state of construction. You know, the building and the facility is always in the state of construction. And that's a matter of interpretation. So we got to get the sprinkler system in. So there you go. Bill, I know I don't want to mention you. I'm not sure you're going to be ready because I know you have an upgrade scheduled. But if you're ready at the end of the September, the Antique Wireless Association is having their yearly AM QSO party. And between 40 meters and 80 meters, you will be working all kinds of stations on AM. And it's not like a contest, really. You know, you call CQ, AM QSO party, CQ, AM QSO party. This is W3GMS, and people come back, oh, hi, Joe, how you doing? And you end up rag-chewing them with them for 15 or 20 minutes. So it's not even a contest. In fact, I removed the word contest from all of the AWA events. They're now called events. Events. So that's one. And we do have operation on 20 meters, and there's a big bonus on 20. So 20, and your antenna will work on 20, 20, 40 and 80 primarily. And it'll be a fun thing. And that Apache will be very, very happy operating AM on the AMQSO party. KC3OOK, W3GMS.
0: W3GMS, KC3OOK, in the group of two now. Joe, yeah, I wrote that down, and yeah, that should be doable. I should be at a point where I have enough time to dedicate a week and study and take the test. And yeah, I am looking forward to that. And yeah, I tried tuning it up today. I tried tuning it on 20, the middle of the phone band, and it's 1.3 to 1 at 50 ohms. So, interestingly, but not surprisingly at all, and my antenna is a little longer, a few feet longer than what they have recommended for that length, but 10 meter, it doesn't tune up at all. It doesn't tune up at all, and I did.

0: to get a scratch in it, I'd be sick. Although it's not the end of the world, I know. But I was wondering about just putting it on the bariatric and slowly bringing it up, but I know I have to do it right. So back to you, Joe. W3GMS, KC30OK.
1: Yeah, some people do that, but to me it's a little riskier, Bill, W3GMS, because you can't see what's happening. You know, if you bring it up slow on a variac and, you know, filter capacitor is excessively leaky due to its failure, you know, it's nice to know that. If it's in the cabinet and all enclosed, you don't know it until it starts spilling out all the vent holes in the Mohawk. So, I always do that. No problem. I'll be more than happy to help you take it out of the cabinet. So, yepper. But that's going to be nice. I've never used a Mohawk receiver. Never. People that I know have, the reputation it has a lot of IF gain in the intermediate frequency amplifier. And most stations find the receiver most useful when you turn the RF gain down a bit. So there's a slew of modifications you can do on the Mohawk. But I highly recommend, see how it is and see how you like it and see how it works. And if you're happy with it, leave it be. Electric Radio, I'd have to go back and look at their index, but they had a 2 or 3 part series on modifications, and from an engineering standpoint, they sounded very, very sound. But anyway, but a lot of people use them stock, and that's okay. Just have a lot of IF gain, and there's other ways to knock that down a little bit. So that'll be fun. But I want to get that schematic drawn for your TR switching scheme between transmitter, receiver, and the muting and all that, and you can start working on that. And then when I get the cap, we'll zing down there, and I'm going to let you install the new electrolytic capacitor, because last time I did it, I had it rotated a little bit, and two of the contacts were hard to get to. And I think, if I remember correctly, you wanted to flatten the plate out that the cap mounts on. But anyway, so very, very good. Well, I've got to get back to work. I got a bunch of stuff to do here before I turn in for the evening. But I did want to say hi, and really enjoyed listening to the workbench tonight. Good to hear all the activity too. So it was good. Anything else? I can't think of anything at the moment. So back to you. My timeout timer went off here, so it is time to go back to you. KC30OK, W3GMS.
0: W3GMS, KC30OK. Yeah, I think it's time to head in. It's been a long day. I don't have much else at all. But yeah, like I said, I will wait. We'll do it right. I know that's what I have to do. You know, even just the visual inspection first. And as you said, be able to see what the voltage is doing as it's coming up. So, yeah, we'll wait. That'll be more of the process. And, yeah, I'm looking forward to making the relay and the wiring and stuff. Because, you know, I like the mechanical side of it. So, looks like we might have some rain tomorrow. Sounds like it's going to be a good day to be inside, but who knows how much. So, Joe, have a great night. Of course, tell Martha I said hi. And 73KC30OK.
1: Yeah, very good. W3GMS. She's back there quilting at the moment. She did the pre-inspection on the Toyota Highlander, and we take that over to Barry's Collision on Wednesday for inspection. We always wait for it. And but she puts it up on the lift and goes through every parameter and marks everything down on the. She has her own state inspection form. And you think, how many ladies really do this? So I'm happy to report the Toyota Highlander is in great shape.

0: she wanted calipers for it. Not that they're bad, but I don't know. There was something about the calipers she didn't like. So I gave her for, I think it was one of her Christmas presents, really nice calipers for it. And the other pet peeve she has, she doesn't like when rotors rust around the edge. So when I get rotors, you can get rotors that have a plating material, not where the pad comes up against, but on the edges and stuff, and they will not rust. So heaven forbid, you know, it's like us with boat anchors, you know. Rust? Oh, that's not good. 7-3, take care. 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
1: Joe, and I'm not surprised with Martha being particular with her cars at all. Anybody be fortunate enough to get one of Martha's cars is pretty lucky. You know it's going to be in great shape. So, good night. 7-3 again. KC3, okay. I'm clear and QRD.
0: 3, and dream about modulator circuits, grid bias, classes, class of operation, power supplies, choke input filter, cap input filter. You got all these, all this stuff flying through your brain at this point. 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
1: Yeah, I like them. Hi, Mike. Not going to stay around, but hello. I don't know what I told you, but Martha and I are going to a ZZ Top concert. Same place as Scott went to see one of his concerts out in Lancaster. So, I don't know whether you're a ZZ Top fan or maybe you're too young for them. W3GMS.
0: Not too young, my friend. Hey, did you know I used to DJ at Delco? I spent more time in that. You could probably tell from hanging out with me on and the crew here, but I spent more time in that DJ booth than I did in class. But oh no, love ZZ Top. That's awesome. I didn't realize they were playing so close. Yeah, I was just seeing if Jeff was still there. I guess he went inside. Just worked a gentleman in Illinois, 25 watts from the attic. Gotta love it. On 6 meter sideband. But anyway, he's pointing a beam all over the country right now, working people in California from Illinois. But ZZ Top, they're awesome. Yeah. I mostly know their radio play songs, catalog, I should say. Not so much the B-sides and other A-sides, I guess, as well. But that's brilliant. When are you going? In August or soon? W3GMS, W3MFB.
1: The next couple months, maybe in September, Mike. But, Martha's been a ZZ Top all her life. And I was, too, and I am. But she's really, really likes them. I think they're a great group as well. And the venue where they're playing is not known to be a rowdy venue. You know, it's supposed to be, Scott says I'll like it very much. You know, they don't serve any booze, and it's just a nice place to go and listen to good music. Yeah. The only, Martha likes a little bit, I don't want to say it's really not heavy metal at all. But it's what's the terminology? I would say it's a more aggressive kind of music than I do, and of course she's younger than me, so that kind of makes sense. But the group that we just can't agree on is AC/DC, because they hit some frequencies, and I think that gentleman, their singer, that it is known to hit the higher notes. I believe he has passed on, but it just sets my brain in what I call acoustic resonance when they hit those higher frequency notes, and I just can't take it. Go ahead.
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0: CR, I hear you. I agree. No, I agree with you on that, Joe. I don't particularly like AC/DC. But I do love the classic rock, I guess. It's classic rock and then and rock, let's put it that way, for the 80s as well. But, Blue Oyster Cult, even Journey. I mean, that guy can sing for sure. CR, take it. W8CRWW3MFB in the group.
2: 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ZZ Top, Sharp Dressed Man. I could never imagine you in ZZ Top, but that's my oversight. So, Joe, pick it up. 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
1: You haven't seen the wild side of me, CR, you know? Yeah. And the song about the sunshades and the sharp dressed man and da da da da da da. No, I like ZZ Top. I like him a lot. When I was growing up, I listened to a lot of Stephen Stills, Mott the Hoople. Remember Mott the Hoople? I'm trying to think of some other ones. James Taylor, listened to a lot of James Taylor stuff. Carol, what's her name? I can't think of her name right now. Joan Baez, you know, all good stuff. Carol King, yeah. Janice Ian. Let's see, what else? Moody Blues, like the big concert where they did it back in the big pavilion in the rocks out in the Midwest. Moody Blues, like their stuff. As I've gotten older, I really like jazz a lot. And Daniel is just a KC3FKR kid I mentored. He's a wonderful, wonderful saxophone player. And I like some good jazz, some good blues jazz. I often wanted to go down into, the southern state where they have Mardi Gras and all that kind of stuff. I probably wouldn't go down then. But, you know, man, you take a good guy that or lady that can really make that play some good jazz, and it's just wonderful with a horn. I played a trumpet from 4th grade to 11th grade, so I can read music and all that kind of stuff. But let's see, what else? Stephen King. Is that one Stephen King? I don't know. Maybe I'm getting my things confused. I'd have to go down and look at my album collection, which consists of probably 333s and probably 1,078s going back to the big band stuff. But good sax is hard to beat. Bourbon Street, yeah, that's where those guys play. They come up, they pull a little stool out, you know, and they just have this natural ability, I call it, of playing that sax. And man, I can listen to that all day. W3MFB with W8CRW, W3GMS.
0: 3MFB, my kind of conversation, Joe. Thank you. Oh, that's awesome. Hey, man, you know, having a palette with lots of color on it is a great thing, for sure. And, well, you don't like AC/DC. I was going to say, there's a band semi-recent, within the last 8 years or so, or more. Greta Van Fleet. They sound like, the lead singer sounds like Zeppelin. And if you're not into Zeppelin, the way he sings, then you may not like Greta Van Fleet. But The Edge of Darkness is a really good song that is very Zeppelin sounding. It's interesting how everything comes first full circle. I do like jazz. I do like, you know, my dad grew up in the 40s, or no, sorry, he was born in the 40s, 42. So he grew up as a kid, micro miniature kid in the 50s. And so we listened to, you know, doo-wop and Motown and all that as a kid riding up and down the turnpike, you know. So I like the 40s music, the 20s music, 30s, all the way up to, I guess, 2010s. I kind of cut that off because it seems like nowadays the bands that are playing now on the radio stink, in my opinion, in the rock sections, rock stations. The modern stuff, not the Metallica, the AC/DC, that the ZZ Top that they play on 102.9 or even 98.1 now, which is weird. I heard Pearl Jam and Nirvana on 98.1 about a year ago, and that was a shocker. I got old. Okay. But, yeah, it's just the indie bands, the bands that you could search that are, you know, in your genre, jazz, whatever, they seem like they're playing more stuff that I was interested in, 90s indie and indie rock and ska. Joe, you should check out Scott. If you like jazz, you should check out Scott. Big horn section, a lot of guitar, stuff you could dance to. 90s Scott, S-K-A. Check it out. 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
1: VCR the next breakfast, I might dress up like one of the ZZ Top guys. I can just see the look you'll give me. I know. I have a smartphone story for you before you go. I was doing something. I even forget what it was. I was on a site and doing something, and they wanted to text me a security code. And I says, I don't have a smartphone. And can you send it to me on the telephone? Can you call me on the phone and give it? No, we can't do that. The only thing that we do is texting. And I just kept thinking about you, CR. Joe, eventually you're going to have to get one. You know, you're permanently embedded into my skull. So I had to go bother Martha, and I says, I'm going to have this company send me a security code on your smartphone as a text. Okay. Oh, yeah, no problem. But if your ears were burning the other day, that was the situation. And I'm still fighting it, but I think I'm losing ground. Any quick comments, CR? And then I'll make some comments to Mike. W3GMS.
2: You are losing ground. And I'll give you one story from today. I've been working on my solar system. And so today I put fire to the wire, got it running, it's working. And you can look at the panel on the inverter and see the settings. But they say, oh, try the app. And I said, I don't want to do it. Well, I'll try it. I'll put it on a phone I don't use all the time. So I go download the thing. So now the better apps don't ask you any personal questions. They just say, here, go use it, done. But this company, it's marketing. It's invasive. They want to know your name, your social, not social. They want to know your name, your address, physical address. And I just hung up. I just deleted it. I said, forget it. They don't need that information. I want to read the data off the inverter, not give them information about me. So that's my story for phones today. I deleted the app and said, forget about it. Back to you. 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
1: 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We'll get it over to you, Mike. But, yeah, CR. I run into that a lot of times, even when I'm searching. They said, I forget what search engine we're using now, but the search engine, it says they come up with this banner on the computer, and it says such and such wants to know your location. Do you agree or disagree, or allow or disallow? And I always hit disallow. It has nothing to do with it, but it's a marketing thing. They want to find out where you are so they know who to send for whatever they're selling and, you know, get in contact with you, I'm sure. So I always say, not allowed. I don't want anybody to know where I am except my ham friends. But Martha's smartphone actually came in handy because of the security code thing. Anyway, take care, CR. We'll talk to you later. I'll carry on here for one or two more with Mike, and then I'm going to zippity-doo-dah out of here. But 98.1, I really liked it when it was the old WOGL when CBS owned the mic, and since Odyssey has them, and they're all doing a lot of voice tracking now and stuff like that, but they were really, it's like when radio automation first came in, I mean, you could tell that the station was automated. Now, the playlists and everything, it's gotten a lot better, and it can still sound pretty personable, except there's no, the fifth caller will get a free trip to Atlanta, Georgia. They can't do that because, you know, it's voice tracked, but 98.1 was really, really bad at that, and I think they had an announcer somewhere out in the Midwest or something, a cluster of them, Audacity had. And it was just bad. But MMR and MGK, I'm more of an MGK person than MMR, although, you know, I was really sorry to hear Pierre Robert, his death. And his music wasn't quite, what can I say, it wasn't quite on the hard edge like some of the stuff that MMR plays. So his tastes were kind of more in line with my musical taste. And he would have been perfect on MGK, I think. But MGK is really, it's really changed a lot. You know, they got rid of Andre Gardner and a lot of the announcers, radio announcers have been there for years because they're just making so much money. And terrestrial radio is just having a very, very hard time surviving. So it's, Beasley is not doing all that great. And they're the one that bought Metromedia, which was the previous owner of MGK and MMR and a few others. So, the kids, quote unquote, that we call kids today, you know, they don't listen to radio. They just stream everything on their devices. So, and they figure, I don't know why they don't cater to us old people, because we have our accumulated wealth that we've saved and earned and invested all our lives. So, you know, we have a lot more money to spend than the young kids. But they still seem to want to focus on the younger demographics. But anyway, but I grew up with WFIL, WIBG, all AM, when AM was really in the heyday. And I remember the whole transition from AM to FM and the battles between WIBG and WFIL. And WFIL won hands down in those battles. But so be it. Bob Charger, Joe Niagara, Luke O'Reilly. Boy, I remember when progressive rock was coming in. MMR used to be kind of an easy listening station way, way back when. And when the transition happened from AM to FM, they became what they called progressive rock. And I remember the early announcers, the DJs, and it was great radio because the programming was very much whatever they wanted to play, I guess, as long as it fed into a certain definition or for a certain category. So people would bring albums in from home and they would play them and all this other kind of stuff. And you talk about a diversity of programming. It was fantastic. Helen Light, who ultimately went to WXPN, that's one of my charitables, and also WHYY. But but it's interesting, and since I'm 74 years old, I've seen all these transitions. And radio, broadcast radio today, it has gotten very sterilized, if that's a word. W3MFB, W3GMS.
3: W3GMS, W3MFB. Yeah, no, I agree. I didn't know that about MMR back in the heyday. That's quite interesting. It sounds like more like they transitioned into like a college radio station to try the waters, I guess you could say. That's interesting. I don't know. I like MGK. I liked it better probably 20 years ago. I know that sounds weird, but I did. I listen to 88.5 a lot. That's in the car. Actually, my presets, I still have a CD player in my car, by the way. So I use that form of media when there's nothing on the radio. But NPR is number one, XPN is number two. Barry, KD3X, listens to XPN all day long, all day and night long. And they play a big variety of standards and unknown artists. They have great concerts and stuff like that as well. I remember when I came to your house that first time with Aaron, I think, and I saw your board in your living room, and I was like, hey, I know that board. That's the board we had at Delco. Same mixing board. I used to walk in to Delco radio station. We transmitted like 10 watts, or yeah, it was 10 or 15 watts, crazy, but you know, it did the area. It did the area in and around the school. You can go down to the mall and still hear us. Again, I'd go to the wall of records and grab a bunch of records. I would get them queued up. We had two tables to the left of the chair. Then we had our PSA carts. I would get a bunch of those ready and whatnot and have them all preloaded. And then we had two CD players at the time. We didn't have MP3 files quite yet. So, yeah, I would put the CDs and get a stack ready for that. And start the show. And every time, gotta love Pink Floyd for this one, or Don McLean for that matter, American Pie. But I would put off the Division Bell album, which I believe came out, Pink Floyd came out '94. Division Bell, Lost Horizons. I would put that song on because it was 11 minutes and 32 seconds, and I would always put that on when I had to go number one. And go after that, get a cup of tea and a coffee cake in the cafeteria. I would lock the station, walk down, and let that song, one of those two songs, play, and then come back. And we had a variety, and we had all different kinds of records and CDs and whatnot there. And it was great there because we used to email record companies and say, hey, Soundgarden's got a new album coming out, or Liz Phair's got a new album coming out. And we would ask for about two or three copies for the station, and we would dub it out any swear words we had to or whatever. We had to dub them out, follow the FCC rules, all that jazz. And then we'd have a personal copy for ourselves. So that was always fun to get free music from the station. But yeah, I gotta get going as well. I stayed up too late last night, and here we are at 10 o'clock. So, but thank you. Thanks for the memories and the history. Real quick question, 87.7. Channel 6 used to broadcast. You could listen to Jim Gardner and Jeopardy when you were driving in the car or at home. They don't use it now. Nobody uses it now. So what are they doing with 87.7 FM? 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
4: 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It's been around for 20 years. LPFM, low power FM. And I looked in this area to see if any frequencies were available, and it came up there was not. But that's a good point on 87.7. And I don't know, but I used to listen to Channel 6. On that in the car as well. I don't know what happened to it. And I think that all died when the stations went digital. I think that was the big transition point. But that's a good question. 87.7. Oh, my. Yeah. I don't know whether they had QRK turntables or not, but they were real popular broadcast turntables, QRKs. With some Recco cuts that were used. I have a Recco, a real nice Recco cut here. But anyway, it's neat. And back in my day, it was vinyl and cart machines. A cart machine kind of looked like an 8-track cart, but it was totally different in its construction. And later, what radio stations did to not wear out the records and to make it easier so you didn't have to, you know, cue it up, either slip cue it or, you know, put it in neutral and take it up to the first, and then back a quarter turn if the turntable came up fast enough, and things like that. They just dumped everything on cart machines. So one part of the museum, I don't know whether I ever told you that, it's going to be like a vintage radio station with the console and the cart machines and the turntables and the very early processing equipment that was used, the Gates Level Devil and the Stay Level. And the peak limiters, and I don't know whether you've ever seen, but my 1941 AM broadcast transmitter. I have two of them, actually. One's in the family room here, but there's not going to be two here for a long time. I'm going to get rid of one, probably. But It'll be the 1941 broadcast. It's a 250-watt output transmitter, and will work beautifully on 160 meters. So, yeah, it's going to be kind of nice. It's going to be combined like a studio with my library, and I think it'll be pretty good. So a bunch of Gates boards. I have a Collins board. Gates was probably, they're like the 55 Chevy of boards. The Gates board, the Collins board, Audio Arts Wheatstone board, RCA board, a bigger one and a smaller one. I think a 6-channel and a 12-channel. And be all set up on a oblong type of table and all dispersed around the table. And they'll go to the old typical, I don't know whether it's Delco, you had the patch panels, you know, where you could patch anything into anything. So it's going to be pretty cool because I'll be able to patch all that stuff onto the broadcast transmitter or another transmitter that I use on AM on the ham bands because I can't play any music. But there you go. Take care, Mike. Always good. Good kibitzing with you. Now, that's interesting about Barry. Listen to XPN. The morning lady that they have on there, she grew up in Downingtown working at the Wawa. And I think it was the Wawa at 322 in Boot Road there. I think it was that one right there. I said way back. Well, it wasn't that far back. She's not that old. But she took over for the previous morning host. So anyway, but she does a great job on the air in the mornings. And has the perfect temperament for it. But I listen to XPN a lot, but sometimes. But what happens is because of the diversity, which is a very, very good thing musically. You know, sometimes they just get into modes where, you know, I'm just not really, really keen on that particular piece. I you know, either turn it down or change it. But you know, it's they do a lot of great stuff. And I think Helen Light, she was great on XPN. She was with WYSP, she was WMMR, she was WMGK back in the good old days. And, you know, they all make their rounds. And it's kind of like XPN. David Dye was on XPN. He was a specializes in an evening show. He was always on the late show on MMR, David Dye. And then you had, who was the other guy? Michael Tierson. Yeah, Michael Tierson. I don't know whether you remember him at all. But hey, I could go on and on and on. But he did a lot of folk stuff. And a folk festival. That was another big thing up in Schwanksville. 7-3, take care. W3MFB, W3GMS, clear. Talk to you later.
3: Have a good night. And yeah, definitely love listening to them. You're right, sometimes it gets kind of weird and I'm like, I'm out. But yeah, 7-3. And yeah, I was wondering about that. I know about the low power stations, you can't play commercials, which is funny, because I mean, I know that's revenue, right? But if you don't give a crap about playing commercials, I'd be playing The Cure all day long. But yeah, I always thought about that too. And I know there's no interfering station on 87.7 for 150 miles because that's the low power AM or FM thing. You know, you got to make sure you're not interfering. I thought about it, dude, honestly. But I don't want to get my ham gear taken away from me or anything else. So, but it would be cool to have a local station down here in the valley. Be the voice of the valley. Trust me, I thought about it. Even if it was only a 10-mile radius, I'd be happy. But it ain't gonna happen. W3GMS, W3MFB, saying night-night. Take care. Gotta hit the hack. The sack. 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
4: Oh, good to hear you. 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But, you know, check it out sometime, the official band. But I think it officially starts at 88.1. So they were, as you see, Beers would say, they were a slider. 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
2: 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I remember a lot of those radio hosts that you mentioned over the years.
4: Well, you're full quieting into the repeater. I hear a little microphone noise, cable noise or something, but you're dead full quieting into the repeater. And I think Ron heard you on the input in Westchester. Very strong. Yeah, they were the good old radio days. We'll never see those again. As soon as they said the big corporations can buy a bunch of radio stations in a given portion, and they bought all the mom-and-pop stations, you know, I knew things were going to radically change. And they did. But I have miles of reel-to-reel tapes, Paul, with all that early programming from the late 60s and through the 70s, early 70s especially, on that stuff. So be fun to get out those tapes. I'd like to digitize them before the Mylar falls off of the backing. Go ahead.
2: Make a couple CDs out of them. I'd certainly be interested in them.
4: Yeah, you got that right. Yeah. Yep, put them on a little memory stick, too. That would work. But good to hear you. It was great to see you. I'm so glad you got up at field day. Thank you so much to your daughter for bringing you to the breakfasts. I know you enjoy them. And just remember the next big thing, winter field day. I want to see you up there. I got to go, Paul. I've been on here a while, but I don't mean to run off. But it's time for me to go QRT. N3RBN, and congrats on getting the antenna up and working. 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
4: Sorry, Paul. 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

0: NA3CW, KC3OOK. Hi, Chuck. Can only be in here for a couple rounds, but I wanted to say hi and return the call.
1: Thank you, NA3CW. Just got back from the surgeon. The ace bandage is gone. The stitches are gone. I have a couple of bandages over the incisions because they're still healing. You know, of course, when you pull the stitches out, there's going to be some minor bleeding, which is good. And they just gave me a regular wrist brace, mainly, to, I think, to protect the incisions. But I washed my hands. I haven't been able to properly wash my hands in weeks. You've heard the concept of, you know, the sound of one hand clapping. Try one hand washing. It doesn't work very well. So that was a joy. So I'm just kind of exploring what Pinky can and can't do. It's going to need some work, which was expected, to get full range out of it. But so far, so good. And I can type again. Back to you, NA3CW.
0: Well, that's all great news, Chuck, and that's pretty quick healing. Yes, being able to type. I'm curious, I assume there's therapy. Is it basically exercises you do yourself? Did he give you any limits right now, or is it going to PT somewhere? Back to you, Chuck.
1: Thought of it after I came back. We didn't really discuss PT. He said I need to be basically nice to Pinky and the wrist area where the bone fusion was for 8 to 12 weeks to make sure the bone is well fused. So he said I can do most any grippy thing with the other fingers other than the pinky. And the pinky just kind of keep working it, flexing it, and you know, just kind of working it gently as the swelling goes down, and work on increasing the range. So I think I could do that on my own. Just I know how hard it tells me how hard to push. So it's not pain free or anything, but it's like I said, on a good path.
0: This is great. Again, good news, you're on the right path. I always look at it, even when I'm ill, is okay. Am I getting progressively worse or progressively better? So if there's no change, that's good. If there's any progression in the positive direction, then all's well. So good there. Long ordeal and 2 more months of taking it easy. But positive direction. Well, that's cool. I'm out here in the shop today just cleaning up and moving wood. I'm going to make a couple cabinets for Scott's trailer. And simple little cabinets. Everything has got a few twists to it because it's got a tapered nose. One side of the cabinet will be a foot deep and the other side maybe 38 inches deep and with drawers proportionately in. So, interesting. I'm sitting here. Maybe you'll know this question, I'm sure. Physics answer. If you take two magnets and they're opposite faces together, they attract. If you take the two similar polarizations, they repel, I believe. So the question for you is, if you took two magnets and held them together in the orientation that they repel, does that cancel the magnetism through both magnets? Back to you, Chuck.
1: As in, would it demagnetize them permanently? This is a mere guess, but I would say eventually yes. I mean, when you assuming they were identical, you know, flux strength and all that sort of thing. When you demagnetize something, you're magnetically flexing it back and forth at a high rate, and hopefully, and as you, like when you demagnetize a tape to erase a tape way back when, you would we had an AC, a powerful AC field, basically an open core transformer, and you rub it around on the reel of tape or the cassette or whatever, and then you slowly back it away, so it's constantly cycling weaker and weaker and weaker until you get your arm away from it, and then you let go of the switch. So would it, completely demagnetize both of them equally? I don't have a clue, but I would imagine it wouldn't do them any good. NA3CW.
0: Good, and I probably should have qualified in this theoretical that in theory they were both of the same value. The reason I'm saying that is for Scott's trailer, we're talking about different ways to latch the cabinets so they don't come open when you're going down the road. That just happened to people. And I'm sitting here holding a cabinet latch that I got. I got a couple of different types of rare earth magnet catches from Woodcraft, and you know they're very strong. Well, this is a switchable magnet. It mounts like you would mount a key cylinder lock in a cabinet where you bore through the back. But coming out the front, the knob that you pull on is a switch. So this magnet is extremely powerful. I've got it connected to the base plate. If I turn the little threaded knob, or the shaft for the threaded knob, a quarter turn counterclockwise, it releases, and it's not magnetic. Yeah, little quarter turn back, and it's on there, and it's strong. So I'm trying to figure out how do they turn on and off a rare earth magnet. That's why I started with my question. Back to you, Chuck.
1: Yeah, I think I know the answer to that one. When you store a permanent, like a horseshoe magnet, when you store a permanent horseshoe magnet, they usually give you a shorting plate to put across from pole to pole, just a piece of steel. And they call it a keeper. It does two things. One is it helps retain the polarization of the molecules, the atoms, whatever. But the other thing is it kills the external field. And so what I'm thinking is they've got an arrangement whereby they're, to disable the magnet, they're just short-circuiting the magnetic path so that it doesn't reach out beyond the reach out to, its latching mate plate. But when you open the path, and then the field jumps out and grabs onto something outside of itself. That's what I think is happening. Again, it's a guess.
0: Good. It's a well-educated guess, and it sounds reasonable to me. It's really interesting. I'm not sure how great an idea it is, because if you're bouncing around, this knob turns a quarter turn, everything's coming open. But it was just a curious little catch, and as you know, these rare magnets are really strong. They do work well. So that was my wasted a few minutes this morning. As Joe says, you start cleaning up and then you stop. Well, I went through a box of hardware, and I've got three out here going, oh, I didn't know I had this, I found this. I found all kinds of good stuff. I found the real nice chrome, I don't know what to describe. It's a 2-inch wide. They used them in the Bell cable rack to pull wires down. They're about 2 inches wide with a maybe 3/8 deep, and you pulled all your wires down through them. You run them in rows. I looked up the box. The company went out of business in 1950. So, anyhow, got sidetracked, as happens. So that there is the question. And I don't know. Did you say you were mobile?
1: Oh, I'm home. Just got back from the surgeon a little while ago.
0: I wasn't sure if you were still in transit. Well, that's good. Well, now that you've got your hands free, I should say, and what's on the schedule for today?
1: I'm in the very much in the paper preparation mode for my sister's estate, so I have to go dig through some things and fill out some forms and yada yada. I have an appointment on Thursday afternoon to go into the probate office and attempt to probate the will. So we'll see how that goes. And I was hoping to catch Joe on here. He's been through that process, and I wanted to see if he has a few minutes to spare for me to come over and show him my paperwork and see if it looks to him like I got the right combination. NA3CW.
0: NA3CW, KC300K. Well, maybe he'll pop in here. I haven't heard too much this morning on here. I did my bothers. It was pretty simple. Although I have to say it was in 1997, how much I remember. But what I do remember is the person that I talked to at the pathonitary's office was extremely helpful. They told me, they were extremely helpful, told me every step along the way. Now, you could get somebody to just say, here's the form, turns around and walks away. But I was surprised. If I had questions, I went into them. It was not hard to do. I did have an attorney that we knew that just acted as a consultant for questions, but I actually did all the paperwork and walked it, but I did just, as a matter of fact, her name was Cindy, and she just called about a year ago saying she was retiring and wanted to know if I wanted any of my paperwork, and so I said no. But yeah, don't remember much, but I do know that the pathonitary was helpful, so hopefully you're here, Joe. I'll be in here for one more, and then I've got to go in. Candy has to leave around noon, and I've got the granddaughter here for the afternoon. So back to you, Chuck, NA3CW, KC300K.
1: NA3CW. Well, very good. How old is your granddaughter?
0: She's 21. She's autistic, and she's blind, but she does amazingly well. Amazingly well.
1: Okay. Well, good luck with all that. If you look on their website, they have all kinds of disclaimers, like, we can't give you legal advice, yada, yada, yada. But everybody I've talked to that's dealt with them says they're pretty helpful where they can be. So, yeah, I figured I got nothing to lose by trying. I'm going to go in, and it's either going to work or it won't. If it works, it works. If it doesn't, I'll find out what I need. So either way, it's going to be a beneficial visit. So, with that happy thought, the other big story in Action News is yesterday I went through two big box loads of documents, basically two bookshelves full of binders and documents and this and that, and about 80% of it was, you know, like pre-printed material that went into the recycle bin, and another inch or two went for shredding. And what's left, I have to assimilate. But one thing I did find was the car title. So once I found the will and the car title, it's sort of like, you know, I got the keys to the kingdom now. So that was yesterday's big event. So I'll let you go. Thanks for giving me a call. Always appreciate it. And I look forward to next time. KC300K, NA3CW.
0: That is a milestone. I know you've been looking for both of those, so that is great. And, yeah, it's kind of interesting where they ended up. Yeah, well, I'll be talking to you later. I do have one quick question for you, just entirely curiosity. If I came into Garden Circle off the 202, would I make a left or would I make a right where it becomes the circle?
1: You would make a left. Excuse me. You would make a right. That's the south side, where it's kind of downhill, and the house is kind of the sad-looking one, about three houses down on the right. It's got yellow siding, and it's all mildewed. So one of the things she would not let me spend the money on when she was alive was to get somebody over there to wash it, because you know they've done. We had Gallagher from Westchester come over and do ours a couple of times, and they work miracles from the ground. And they don't use tremendously high pressure and all that. They have all their own chemicals and everything. So one of the things I intend to do is get that house in cement pad in the front and everything power washed, so it at least look a little happier than it does now. But that's where it is. It's on the turn right, and it's on the right several houses down. NA3CW.
0: Good. Know right where it is. Because as I said, I remember when they were built, it was almost kind of built in two phases. There's some later houses on the other side, I think. But cool. Know right where you're at. And again, I know you've got your daughter's, I think, son is helping too, and your hand's getting better. But don't ever hesitate. If you need any help a day where you're moving stuff or getting stuff out or even pressure washing, let me know, because I'm usually sitting around here looking for something to do now. So, and I'll say 7-3, Chuck. And A3CW, KC3OK.
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0: W1RC, KC3OOK. Hi, Mr. Mike. Stay here for a quick one.
2: Me too. I just was curious whether I was getting another repeater because I, just before you guys started your QSO, I called Joe, and in fact, I thought that Chuck was coming back to me, and I was just wondering if I was getting in, because sometimes this node disconnects itself. It's got a mind of its own, but I'm glad that it's working. Go ahead.
0: Yeah, Mr. Mike, it is working. And I was in the back of the shop, and I heard something before, but I couldn't even tell it was you. You're much clearer now. You have a little bit of the usual hum in there, but not terrible bad. But it is working. So, very good. KC3OK.
2: I'm probably going to be able to get rid of that. When I was at the MIT flea market, I picked up another 5-volt supply to provide the hotspot with power, and that may be better than the one that's on it now. I'm also going to install it further away from where I operate. I'll get rid of it. It's just one of those things. I haven't gotten around to it.
0: Understand, and no worries. It's no problem. You're completely legible. It's not real bad. There are times when it is, I guess, as you get closer. Well, I got to run, Mr. Mike, but I just wanted to give you that report. So have a good one. I'm sure we'll be talking soon. KC3. Oh, okay. 7-3. I'm clear.
2: I'll see you later, Bill. 7-3 and 7-3 to Chuck, if you're still listening. Don't envy the job that you've got ahead of you, but it's good that you're doing it. We'll see you guys later. W1RC's clear.

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0: Chuck, how you doing today? A little cloudy, and I guess we may get some thunder boomers tonight. But all in all, I hope things are going well.
2: You want RCs here.
1: Ace bandage is gone, stitches are out. I got big band-aids over them. And they have me in a conventional wrist brace just basically, I think, to protect the incisions, but also just for general niceness to my wrist. They said I could do pretty much anything I want with all the fingers except the pinky, which does not have full range of motion yet, and that'll take some work. But he was quite happy with how everything was looking and working, and had feeling everywhere and all that kind of good stuff. So the incisions are a little stingy after being, you know, having the stitches taken out, but that's to be expected. And there's a little bit of a dull ache internally, but again, not bad. So I think I'm on the mend. So he says I need to be nice to my wrist for 8 to 12 weeks, so I'll call it 12, to make sure that the fusions that he did actually fuse, and it takes time. And I don't want to break them. So that's that. I was wondering, do you have a few minutes today or tomorrow where I could drive over there with my paperwork and see if it looks like it makes sense for the probate submission? NA3CW.
0: He is not good. Tomorrow, car inspection in the morning, but tomorrow afternoon should be fine. But I want to make sure I can help you with that. You know, we did mom's, my mother's, and hang on here. Martha did most of it, so let me touch base with her. Hang on a second. I'll be right back.

here's kind of what we did. You know, I was the executor. Well, my sister was originally, but she said she didn't want to do it. So legally, we transferred that to myself. I'm going to give you the logical steps here and see if there's any of these steps that I can provide any value at. So then I went to the courthouse, and I get this big stack of material, and I filled in all that and gave it all back to them. And then evidently they didn't give me the final page, but there was a final page in that big stack that says everything has been transferred. So basically what I did based on the will, it was transfer money where Mom wanted the money to go. And, you know, she had a good will, and that's, you know, I mean, this was 15 years ago, I think, wasn't it? I think you were there in the Marshallton Church. And that's my recollection of what I did. Martha helped with the tax part because I remembered we had her personal tax to pay, and that took the time for the year up until the point she passed away, and then we had her estate tax to pay. And with the amount of money that she had, and I think they've changed the thresholds, we didn't have any inheritance tax whatsoever to pay. But that may have been different levels back then compared to what it is now. So that's kind of what I did. Now, would any of that fit in to what you're doing, and based on what I did, would that be an asset? Go ahead.

0: certainly more numerous heirs, two siblings and three nephews. So it's a more complicated setup, I think. So I think what I'm doing is go to the office with the request for letters form, an estimate of the value of the estate for the fee, and have a checkbook for that, a death certificate, and the will. And I think with that much, I should maybe be able to get the short certificates so I can actually do something as the executor. Once I get those, then that starts a whole other chain of events. But right now, I'm just trying to get the short certificates so I can do things like walk into banks and get ownership, close accounts, open accounts, all that kind of stuff. And I have an EIN number already. So I think that's what I need to do. NA3CW.
1: I think, based on what I remember, I think you're in pretty good shape. The other thing you have to remember about my mother is she sold the house prior to her going into Barclay Friends. She was in there for, I don't know how many years, maybe 6 years in the independent living. She didn't need any help or anything. She had her own apartment. And that was a very good experience. But we sold the house before that because we needed the value of the house to show them that we had enough in the estate, because they have a minimum dollar. If you can't show that you have X amount of dollars in your accounts, whatever, you can't go in there. And then what they do is if you continue to live there and they drain you dry, which didn't happen in my mother's case because I had invested her money very good. And actually, there was about the same amount of money when she passed as when she went in. But that's a whole other thing. So the bottom line is we didn't have any real estate. We didn't have any da-da-da-da-da. We had no cars at that point because we took our driver's license and this, that, and the other. So it made it... I think I would use the word rudimentary, and as I said, when I was filling out all the forms from the courthouse, I don't know how many, 20, 30 pages or something, and any questions, I asked Martha, she gave me her opinion, I did it. Nothing bounced back, so I guess everything was fine. So there you go. So in summary, I'm not sure. I think you have the knowledge to finish up what you need to do. And, I'm always willing to help in any way I can, but I don't think I can add too much to your situation based on my experience with moms. NA3CW W3GMS.
0: Very good. I got an appointment for Thursday afternoon, and I'll take what I got. And either it will be sufficient or it won't. And if it won't be sufficient, then they can tell me what I need. So either way, it will be a step ahead. So I got bills to pay and whatnot, and there's money available. I just need to get access to it. Of course, I could float as well, but be cleaner if I didn't have to. So very good. We'll go with what we got and cross our fingers and see what floats. So there you go. And meanwhile, I will be exercising Pinky, and it's nice to... Two big things. One is I can type again a little bit better. And two, I was able to wash my hands. The first thing I did when I came home was wash my hands because I have not been able to do that in weeks. I was telling Bill, I said, you've heard the expression, the sound of one hand clapping. Well, try the sound of, the effectiveness of one hand washing. So now I can wash both of my hands as desired, and that feels so nice. Back to you at A3CW.
1: Imagine. I can imagine just touching base on the estate stuff. I seem to remember I opened also a checking account

0: her stuff to be dumped into. But initially, you know, I mean, they just froze the account, all her bank accounts and things like that. And a very good family friend who worked for Morgan Stanley, he has since passed away, Doug Barr. He was her financial guy at Morgan Stanley with her investments and stuff. And he was a big help to me, too. So anyway, but I seem to remember opening some accounts, some estate accounts, checking accounts to put money into. And since I was executor, the final numbers from Morgan Stanley were tallied up, and that was put in the account, da-da-da-da-da, you know. So I know at one point I had to separate things because her original accounts were, like, locked. As soon as they get a death certificate, man, boom. And it really happens quickly. I guess it works. I guess a funeral director, when they give them the Social Security number and they said, that person's dead, you know, they just... You know, everything, it's like in my mind, you know, you picture everything with all these people with keys, and it goes from the unlocked position to the locked position. Go ahead.
1: Oh, yes. Oh, yes. Yeah, that's why I need to get the short certificates that will authorize me to go into a bank and say, okay, I'm it, and... I got an EIN number for the estate, so I can open an estate bank account, already, but I don't have the authority to do that yet because I don't have the short certificates. So that's going to be the object of the game on Thursday. So I did all the paperwork for Patty's mom's setup and the Pennsylvania inheritance tax. There is a Pennsylvania inheritance tax. There's not a federal inheritance tax unless it's like over $13 million or something on that nature. 13 or 15 million. But there is a sliding scale Pennsylvania inheritance tax that all the heirs must pay. And it depends on the relationship. In our case with Patty's mom, we have lineal descendants, and so that was 4.5%. And beyond that, but still family, I think it's 12%. And if you're just, you know, Fred Schwartz, it's 15%. So they get a big chunk. So we're going to be in the 12% category on this one as siblings. And so, yeah. Well, very good. I will run with what I have, and we'll see if anybody salutes it. W3GMS and A3CW.
0: With Martha, I went through the Pennsylvania stuff, and we had no inheritance tax to pay on mom's stuff at all, so it must have been different back then. It had a value, but the value, I'm not talking about federal, I'm talking about state, it had a value that was pretty high. And I forget the value, it's just been too many years, but back then we had zero Pennsylvania estate tax to pay. Let's see, what else? Okay, that's enough of that, I guess. Oh, the bank was very, very helpful in leading me to what I needed to do to get access to the account. And, you know, they were really, really good. Her bank account, I spent a couple trips going there, and they just couldn't be more helpful. So, anyway, let me know how you make out. Again, if you think I can be of any value, I'm certainly willing to do it. But at this point, I think you pretty much have things under control. And, you know, you get to a point in the process that, and they said, no, this isn't right, whatever. Well, then you just make it right. You know, it's real, real simple. Well, not simple, but you just make it right. Because sometimes you can't make things right when you don't know what you don't know, or if it's an interpretation issue. Let's see. Excellent on your hand. Glad you got it washed. I'm sure you're going to have a healing process, as you indicated. Did he touch upon physical therapy, Chuck, the surgeon? And when is that recommended to start occurring. Go ahead.
1: I did not mention it, and I didn't think to ask. I have a prescription from my family doctor for therapy if I wanted it, so I may take advantage of that. But he did not give me any dates. He just said, you know, continue to work it, and it's going to take a while to get up the range of motion and all that sort of thing. So I will, I can certainly do that much on my own. But, yeah, I might see if I can send an email over there and get a question asked. But we'll see. I was supposed to go back and see him in 6 weeks in any case, and I should get something resembling a final determination at that point, September 1, NA3CW.
0: Yeah. You know, as you know, that can be very, very helpful, and I just don't know when that process is should be started. So that would be a question. I don't know whether if he has a patient portal or something like that. I mean, just ask him the question. So very, very good. Well, it's a nasty excursion to go through, but you're on the backside of it now. So that's good. And I keep thinking of things about Mom's estate, but I remember specifically for federal and state. We paid, we did two tax submissions or two tax records. We did one on the year up until the point she passed away. And then we did a second submission for the estate. And that's where it came up that there was zero due. So, which was great. So all that was submitted, but the two, and I'm pretty sure the same process works for the federal. I think you do the, you know, up until the point she passed, we did that, and then the one, the estate to the federal as well. And remember, the accountant that she used to use for her taxes didn't want to do the estate stuff, so. And that's where Martha really, really helped. It's that bank legalese type stuff that she's very, very good at. She reads it and say, oh, okay, I know exactly what they're saying, and da-da-da-da-da. So that's where her big value add came in, was with the tax submissions. Okay, I'm going to keep moving here. Good chatting, all good reports, and I understand Corbin is home now, so, and he... he's taking visitors, according to his wife, anytime after 3 o'clock daily. So, boy, you talk about a lucky guy. 7-3, take care. NA3CW, W3GMS.
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0: 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Mr. Mike, I was going to call you over my lunch break. You know, it's like I'm at work now. I get a lunch break. So officially it's 12 o'clock. So I got to get back to work in a half an hour or so, and I have to have my lunch. But it's a good time to catch me. How you doing? What's going on? And what's happening up in the... up in glorious Marblehead, W3GMS. Very cloudy here today, and we're supposed to get some thunderstorms late in the day, early evening. There's a tornado warning. It's on the, I think it's a 3 out of a 10 scale, and just crazy weather. But, boy, the last 2 days were actually beautiful. And I sent you a copy of the Hamvention magazine. I don't know whether you got it yet, but I mailed that out 2 or 3 days ago. It's a big envelope, so at some point in time, if you haven't gotten it, you should get it. W1RC, W3GMS.
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0: Ron and CR, how are you guys doing? I'm just on bypass 30 here going west. So taking a lunch break, I had to get away from things and clear my head. So back to you guys, and I'll tell you my quick story.
1: Perfect. Go first.
3: I was just going to say the same to you. I'm only in for like two transmissions, and I'll be back in my driveway coming home from Hopeless Depot. But I had to get a small plug for a lamp and some electrical tape, believe it or not. The stuff I had was old, and you know how that gets. The adhesive dries out and all that stuff. KC3SWC in the group WA3VEE for ID here. So what are you up to this afternoon, CR? Go ahead.
1: Errands. I just left Costco, and I got to go to the post office, then it's back home to unload the vehicle. Then I have work to do while the sun is shining. So, Charles, how you making out with your batteries? 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
0: Well, one of the battery issues I had was in my mobile radio here. I don't know. I have a cigarette lighter adapter for my work truck, and my work truck has two 930 amp hours or cranking volts, but I don't run the truck a whole lot, and so last night when I was trying to get onto the workbench, I'd push the PTT down, and the radio would basically just sort of go dead. So I wasn't sure if the batteries weren't charged enough and they weren't reading 12 volts, or if the cigarette lighter adapter is just not achieving 12 volts or 13 point whatever volts for the radio to transmit properly. So that was one issue I was having. And then I have a headlamp that I use, which takes AAA batteries. It's a headlamp, obviously a flashlight. But it was $70 for this thing, and you know, it just stopped working, and I had to take it apart. It's not, the batteries aren't the easiest thing to get in and out of, and so I took it apart and noticed the batteries began to leak. Let me give it a break here for a second. And yeah, so because of the battery leak, therefore the headlamp did not work. But I don't want to spend another $70 on a new headlamp. And so I tried the CRC contact cleaner. That did not work. And I tried, what else did I try? I think I had a little piece of emery cloth, but I was like barely getting in there with that. And so I'll try an acid, you know, a light acid solution, and see if that helps out with it. But I don't want to lose

0: but it's in the Brandywine Aviation next to it. So I'm not sure at Geo Carlson Airport there, Chester County Airport. Probably right alongside. Hold on one second. Oh, big, hold on a second here.
1: Let's see if I got it. The maps are called sectionals.
0: Good. You got some great suggestions last night, Charles, for sure. Like I said, first thing I'd do is vinegar. That would definitely do it. That would clean out all the alkaline crap in there, because with an emery cloth, that's good for once you get the stuff done, like CR mentioned last night on the worker bench. Anyway, I'm going to say 7-3. I just wanted to come in and identify here with you since I heard your call, Charles, and I'm going to turn it over to CR here. And I'll say 7-3 for now, and I'll once I get in the house and get settled, I'll turn the radio back on. WHCRW in the group to take it, WA3VEE Mobile.
1: Good, Ron. Charles, so are you planning to go flying? And the maps are called sectionals. Back to you.
2: When I get into the airport office here, I'll know the right terminology to use, so I thank you for that. I had a passion for small aircraft. You know, when I was in elementary school, my dad and I would go fishing, and some of the times while we were out in the boat, I had more of an interest in the planes that would fly by than the boating. And I had to remind myself to just enjoy the fishing. But the planes are always an aspect of the scenery. And then I went up in a small Cessna junior high years, and the pilot had asked me if I wanted to fly, but I was more interested in the aerial photography with an older AE-1 Canon film camera. And we got some good aerial photography as a young individual. We just had it on standard, you know, the other than the focus and the zoom, the camera is set up for the standard settings. But if I ever become a millionaire, I would like to do some stole flying, but that won't be for another few years, if that's even at all possible. It is possible, but it takes some effort. So I'm here at the airport. And Ron, thank you for chiming in, and CR, also thank you for chiming in, and thank you for all your comments last night on the workbench. So I'll hand it over to you, CR.
1: Good. Well, technically, I am a pilot, although I'm not current. I got my pilot's license back in 1970-ish, 71, 72, something like that. So I used to fly, but it became too expensive. Now, hold on to your seat. It was $15 an hour wet when I learned how to fly. Now, I was talking to a guy Saturday, and he's saying it's now close to $300. So, yeah, you need to have some bucks. 73, take care, have fun. Talk to you later. WHCRW clear.
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0: said G-Mobile, KC-30OK. Still there, Scott?
1: What's going on, Bill? On my way home, I'm still getting ready to turn on to off a blue ball on the 273 here at the traffic circle. What is this little area called? Can't think what they call this area here. South of Calvert. North of, I don't even know what the next area is. I don't know what they call this little spot right here. I guess they call it Blue Ball Road, but I don't know what this little area here is called, if it even has a name. It's back to you, Bill. 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
0: I don't know. Just past this mountain, all of that. And I know what you mean. Just the gun club's just north of you there. Yeah, Scott, I was in the back in the ham shack, and it took me a little bit to get to the radio. But I wanted to know, depending on what your schedule is, sounds like we might get some rain today, but later in the week, the ground hardens up just a little bit. You could bring your trailer up, I guess, pretty much any time you want. I know you probably had to clear some stuff off the top of it before you do. Back to you, Scott. 33KZG, KC30OK.
1: W3KZG. Yeah, definitely. I will, we're supposed to get some pretty nasty storms. They already had tornado warnings already today out in the western part of the state. And that same stuff's heading our way. So hopefully we get through it unscathed in this area. But yeah, I could definitely do that. Maybe work on clearing it out on Wednesday. And maybe Thursday or Friday or something, I can bring it up there and we can get situated. Maybe, I don't know if you want it sooner than later, it don't matter to me, but maybe wait till Friday after work, depending on what the weather's going to be like. I'll look at the weather and see what they're calling for later in the week, but what is it? It's already, what, Tuesday? So, yeah, no big deal for me. Wait until Friday afternoon or something. And get it situated, dropped off, or even Saturday morning or something, I don't know. Whatever's good for you is good for me, and like I said, I'll get some time to get her cleared out. I still have some things in there I want to get out of there, and that sort of thing, so I'll get her moved up there, not a big deal. Trying to think what else there is. I know I got to go up to Corbin's house sometime and grab his plywood for his trailer, so maybe I could do that all in one shot, drop mine off at your house and then zoom up to his place and pick up his plywood, and then bring it back down. Then I can actually, I'll have room to move his trailer over to work on putting the plywood. Out of commission for a while until he heals up. Back to you, Bill.
0: That works, Scott. Friday afternoon will be great, and there's no rush on my part at all. It's still based on yours, but I at least have a game plan, I think, of how to get started. And really sorry to hear about Corbin. That's nice of you to do the floor in the trailer for him. Very good. And I'm sure you don't, I don't know if that's sitting outside of his place or if he's got it undercover. He does have a garage, yeah. But, oh, that'll work. That'll work just fine. I think it's going to be a couple-step process. We'll get it here. I have a piece of quarter-inch, just like particle board filler sheet that I'm going to lay out as a template on the floor, and I'll get an idea of how I can build the boxes once I know that. Then maybe you can stop up some night after work and I'll show you the outline of that, what it looks like. I can build them. Then we get to the drawers. I could basically, once I have that outline of that cabinet laid out, I'll be able to tell you what we have for spacing so you can decide how many drawers and how high you want them, plus the rails to carry them. And I've been thinking about it a lot. And I think the only way to do it is just do the wood tours on wood rails. Because if I do it like a dresser, where there's a dust rail above and below, the bottom of the drawer and the top of the drawer are held within, you know, a quarter inch. So as you pull that drawer out, weight going down comes on that long side, will come up against the bottom. So it's, you know, they're not going to be the smoothest operating, but I think they would let you get a deep tour. So that is my thoughts right now, Scott. Back to you, W3KZG, KC30OK.
1: W3KZG, I don't need to be super smooth or anything like that, because like I said, they're not going to get used all that much, like your kitchen drawer where your silverware would be, you know, opening and closing 10 times a day. My thought, it was just a thought, was to have the bottom drawer be a little bit taller, just so you can put bigger items in it. And then the however many drawers can be spaced above it, whether it's two or three, all the same size evenly, something like that, whether it's only two drawers or... The bottom drawer doesn't have to be super deep. I'm not talking like a foot deep or anything like that, but maybe just like maybe twice as deep as the drawers above it. And then those can be, you know, whatever they are, all the same. Yeah, that'll be fine. I'll get it over there, and you can do whatever you want. I don't know if you said you were going to get wood. Did you end up getting wood for it, or are you still waiting for your game plan?
0: Waiting for my game plan, kind of show you what we were going to do, and then I did price around, and I think it's basically going to take one sheet of 3/4 inch and one sheet of 1/2 inch. And I went up to Parksburg and looked at their irradiated 3/4, and I checked with hay and grain. There's only $6 of difference between the sheets, so it's probably one sheet of 3/4, one sheet of 1/2, or a little more. But I got another sheet here that we can use if we have to. It's pre-finished, so if you're painting it, we're going to have to sand the heck out of it. But I've got it as a spare. So that's looking like $150 just for that. The problem is I'm not sure what to do to make the facing. I don't need a lot, and I need to make the drawer boxes, which use up some stuff, and I really like to use poplar for that. But buying that at Home Depot or something so expensive. So I can buy it at like 200 board feet at a time, but that's probably $700-$800. So I was just mulling through my mind, do I see if anybody's doing anything that's making cabinets or shelves or anything, and maybe Ron or if there's any other woodworkers, because I can get it wholesale, but I only want to get enough for what we're doing for you, and then maybe about that much more for me just to have around here. The other option is to use pine. Back to you, Scott. W3KZG, KC30OK.
1: W3KZG. Yeah, you don't really want to use plywood to make the drawer boxes, because it can, I guess, because it's laminated, so it could split or whatever. Like I said, I've never really made drawers, so I have no idea what the thought is there. I can imagine that the plywood would probably maybe fall apart when you try to do like. Yeah, I don't know. I'll send that back to you.
0: Yeah, I use the poplar. I plane it to 3/8, and I have an 18-inch Porter Cable dovetail jig and machine. So I make the boxes. I cut them to my lengths, and I dovetail them. They slip right together. They're perfectly square. I don't even need a clamp when I put them together. I just glue them. They're real strong, and yeah, they make a nice drawer side. And the problem with plywood, 1/2 inch is too thin to be of any strength on the size we're using. 3/4, starting to get heavy and bulky and thick too, and you're just nailing it or bisquing it. This is really quick. It's strong. And then I cut a quarter-inch kerf up a quarter-inch from the bottom of the drawer sides and back, front and back. And then the plywood, I cut a rabbit, or, you know, a quarter-inch L, and then that plywood panel sits right in there. You glue it all together, and it's a real nice, strong box. So I'd like to do the drawers with the poplar and the half-inch, if I can. Just, it's quick and easy, and it's really strong.
1: That sounds good. Yeah, I'll have to look around and see what we can figure out. See if anybody's got any left over. I guess the prices have gone up $700-$800, but that's a lot of wood. That's way more than you'd need for this and your own project. It's kind of excess, but if that's the only way you can get it, that's kind of crappy.
0: Yeah, well, it's not really bad at all. I'm buying it wholesale, and they're being very nice to let me have 250 board foot lots. So, for example, the last time I bought it, it was 20 12-foot 1x10s. And these things are S4S, perfectly straight, not a knot, anything in them. They're cabinet-grade millwork or wood. So it's really nice to work with. You don't have to straighten anything. You don't even have to join an edge. So you don't have a lot of waste in it. But like I say, I probably need two pieces to do yours. I'd like that too, but I had to buy at a minimum. I can call and see how small a lot I can get, but I think it's around 200. Back to you, Scott. W3KZG, KC3OK.
1: W3KZG, yep. That's, it is what it is. It'll be what it'll be, whatever we can get going. So, not a big deal. Because if I was looking to do, like I said, like the pre-made drawer units, if I was going to work them in there, that was probably going to cost me somewhere between $300 to $400 to $500 just for those, just for the drawers anyway. So, you know, it's looking to do that. So, I mean, it's just a trade-off. I know it's going to be expensive to get done, but I want it done. I want it done good and strong, and I don't want it to fall apart when I'm done, so that's why I enlisted you for that. Because if I did it, I'm sure it would have, it wouldn't last very long. And it wouldn't be, well, it might be strong, but most of the stuff I build with wood is strong, but it's not pretty. Not as pretty as it could be, so, but, yeah, it's one of those things. But, yeah, see what you can do, and we'll take what we can get, I guess. I was thinking, I was like, man, if somebody had a sawmill getting ready to cut three trees down at my mom's house, and one's an oak tree, the other one is a walnut tree, and I think the other one's a maple, which isn't very highly sought after, I guess, but the walnut tree is gorgeous. We're going to try to take it up to the cabinet factory when they cut it down and see if they want the trunk. And same thing with the oak tree. The oak tree is like, I don't even know. It's got to be 5 foot across in diameter, if not bigger. It's huge. And then the walnut tree is probably 3 foot in diameter across. So when my brother gets those cut down, we've already talked to the arborists that are going to do it. And they were actually the ones that brought it up. They were like, we can leave that trunk in as long the lengths as we possibly can drop safely, and then you could take them up to the cabinet place and try to sell them to recuperate some of your money. So that's our plan, but man, if we had a sawmill, you could make some really nice boards out of those things and build all kinds of stuff. Back over to you, Bill, pulling in the driveway. It's W3KZG.
0: W3KZG, KC3O, okay. That walnut tree is worth a lot of money, Scott. A lot of money. And I can talk to you more about it later. Yeah, you know, you're talking years to sticker it and dry it. This walnut cabinet the cabinets I just did were all cut off a guy's place and stickered. And the key is, you know, usually they come up like 3 feet off the ground. They're cut and notch and drop it. If they're bringing it down in pieces, if they can if they can make a cut, you know, either 8 feet or so above the ground and then cut that stump off as close to the ground as they can get. Because when you slice that board, that's where all your burl is going to be, in that bottom 3 feet. That's what I use to do all the cabinet doors. And that's money. So, yeah, good luck with that. The oak, I don't know. I don't know. There's a lot of oak around. Yeah, definitely you should look into that walnut tree. I've never seen one that isn't worth money. So I'll talk to you later. 73W3KZG, KC3OOK. I'm clear.
1: The best part is that she's got two more of them that are similar size right on the corner down by the street, on the corner of the cemetery and her property there. So. And we wouldn't mind getting rid of them, too, because they just drop stuff all over the yard, and they don't really do anything for us. We actually had Amish stop years ago and ask us. I guess they were probably the cabinet makers that lived down Scroggie there. And they asked us if we wanted them to cut them down. I'm sure they wanted the wood. And my grandmother, that was back when my grandmother was alive, she was like, no, I'd like to keep my trees. But, of course, she doesn't have to mow the yard and pick up the walnuts and all that stuff, so... But, yeah, so if that one sells for big money, we might take the other two down as well. 73 Bill, we'll chat at you later. W3KZG, I'll be clear.

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0: I can't hear you. 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